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2: God, I thank you this morning that you're allowing us to access some of heaven today. God, we want to know what you want. We want to know how you think. We honor you by worshiping you. We honor you by praising you. We honor you by giving our money to you. We honor you by giving our life to you. But God, we ask for specific instructions in this season in the name of Jesus. God, I thank you that we've moved past the elements, the regular things, Lord. That we're ready to eat some meat, God. For we live in a time where we're supposed to have answers for this world. God, I thank you that we will be able to answer people. We will be part of solutions instead of problems. Help us learn to live in the hour that we're going to live in, God. We give you praise and honor this morning. Yes, we do, God. Yes, we do.

Yes, Lord. So, God, we ask for your help this morning. Holy Ghost, come alongside, be upon, be in. Help us understand today what you want. Help me speak that we know this time in which we live. In Jesus' name, amen and amen and amen. You may be seated in the presence of God this morning. Amen. Good to see all of you. Hallelujah. Well, we're going to go into Daniel again this week. I have a hard time titling sermons. I think you probably figured that out. I rarely say what they are. I would like to say, I have a lot of thoughts, but I'm going to give you what I first got was when their attitudes changed. Okay? And the second title was Fire Will Help You Make a Decision. But we laughed. Okay, I'll laugh by myself. But fire will help you make a decision. Amen. You know, if you ask for the fire of God, I believe you ask for the cleansing fire that purify your faith to make you pick a side. Amen. You know, we all have areas that we've compromised in and we try to live in both worlds, but it dilutes your power. It dilutes the power. The more you dilute something, the less concentration it has. I always use a cleaning agents because if you dilute cleaning agents too much, they don't clean. If you dilute your faith, all you have is religion, but you have no power. A form of godliness, but no power. And it seems to be that we have settled, I hate to say it like that, but we have, because we have not been pushed, we have settled for comfort. We have settled for things that really, that shouldn't even be in our faith. I always say this to you, when I go overseas and I'm not believing that things have to be this way, but when you see people without any ideal conditions, you know, fingers missing and primitive ways of farming and primitive ways to take care of themselves, and you see them still doing what they are supposed to do and seeking God, it's good for you. You know, they always say when you go on a missions trip, it's really not for them the first couple times, it's for you. Now, you think you're going to go there and help somebody, and I think you do, but really what you get is a revelation of what you're not. That's why missions trips are good for you. Isn't that the opposite of what most people think? Because when you get ready to go, you think, I'm going to go, and I'm going to do this, and you don't have any clue that God's going to show you what you're like in that environment. It's really good for you. I personally think everybody needs a dose of hard to tune them up. You probably think that's crazy, but they do that in athletes. They make sure that the practices are hard. I don't want to ever become so comfortable that I become worthless to society or God. And if I hate to say this, sounds really bad, but if you had to give me a choice of comfort or cause, I'll take the cause anytime. I got to have a reason to live. I can't just sit and accumulate stuff and call it success. Now, do I believe in prosperity? We just confessed all that, and I do. But to do all that and make that my cause, that's how you get lost. You know, you're supposed to pursue God, and in pursuing God, you're pursuing His purposes. I hope we haven't settled for an atmosphere of praise and worship, but not our purpose. Because you can get a euphoric experience in here, and God's presence will come, and you get a goosebump or two, and you feel all lovey-dovey and hug everybody and live the rest of your week independent from His will. You have your own isolated life where you do what you want to do for 5 or 6 days, and then you go to church, but you really don't do anything for God. I was thinking about, because I don't know when the end times is, but I think we're in them personally, you know, whatever the end time is. It sure has all the earmarks of a one world order and antichrist system, if you're looking. But I'm not an eschatology preacher. I'm just going by what I see, you know. And I often wonder, you know, if this is, just going to say it, okay? If you won't witness for God now, I don't know what you're going to do when the heat's on. Like, I don't know what you'll do. If you think it's too hard to talk about Jesus now, I mean, I got trained many, many years ago to be comfortable talking to anybody about God.
I just think I'm led of the Holy Ghost to look for the proper openings, and I pray them to be there. Because you can force feed, but that's all right, but that doesn't get anything done. I want to cultivate an atmosphere in my prayer life that where I go, it's already, there's an opening. Like I'm running in, I need to talk to the people that are ripe.

leadership gets on the people. So I think you could sit down next to somebody and an opening is created for you to put a seed in, okay? And somebody else might come along and water. You might get the harvest, you might not, but I don't think you should even worry about it. It's explained in the Bible, the system, so you just got to accept that you're part of that cultivating of a crop. And if you get the harvest, that's great, but somebody's going to get the harvest. If it's not you, it's not you. We have this thing because everything is so instant. We have instant coffees and, you know, McDonald's, everything's quick. We don't even think in terms of seed time and harvest in that very much. But your whole life is a seed time and harvest. You're harvesting today what you put in the ground. Okay? If you put selfishness in the ground, you'll be surrounded by selfish people. If you put deception in the ground, then you'll be deceived. God will not be mocked. That's what a man sows, he'll also reap. If you put integrity in the ground, you will be dealt with integrity, and you will recognize a lie, and you will not be cheated out of your money because, not because you're suspicious. These people have got suspicion that everybody's cheating them. I think that's fear, and it's caustic. It's terrible. You know, everybody's trying to get them when they buy something, so they beat them all up and get some more that they ain't got coming just to make sure they got a fair deal. They beat everybody up. That's a fear-based personality. Believing the best because you've sown the best helps you recognize when people are not honest, because integrity reveals that. And you will get favor and you will not be cheated because you are wise, not because you're choking them to death. And because you're afraid enough is not enough. Because you don't know where it is, so you beat them up. Is anybody with me? Fear sets everything in the wrong direction. But the Bible says a man's integrity shall guide him. If you're honest, you recognize liars real quick. And you don't have to make a big deal out of it. You just don't have to do business with them. If you choose not to. So anyway, you know, if you're living your faith, you can't help but want to tell somebody about it too. Like if your faith is living, I'll tell you what, all the pyramid companies and everything, grab them people, stick them in a room, and they get them sold on it, and they get them all sold up, and they go sell it to everybody. It works because they believe in it. If you're, you'll love this one. Don't throw your shoes this morning. But if you were actually believing it, you'd want to tell somebody about it. I mean, that you can't help it. If you believe it, I was a salesman a long time. When I liked a product, look out, man. If I believed it was good, so I just couldn't wait to sell. I just couldn't wait to get somebody's name on the signature to buy that thing because it was good and I liked it and I knew it was right. And it just feels good to do the right thing, give them the right stuff. Well, that's how I feel about the gospel. So I can't help but not talk. I have to talk about it because my faith is living. It's not dead. If my faith was dead, then I wouldn't want to tell anybody. I'd be intimidated. I'd have all these reasons. But when you actually get filled with the gospel and filled with God, you really don't care anymore. You could say it, and you don't worry about it. And then you get better at it. This isn't in my message. Then you get better at navigating people. God is such a win-win. I'm going to say this to you, just give you something to think about. If you would develop your skills of communication, because you're going to miss when you start witnessing, you're going to make some people mad, and you're going to say, well, that didn't work. You just got to take the risk. Now, you know that, right? You might talk to somebody who's been abused, and you say the wrong thing, and there you know they hate you. They hate God and you both, all in one stroke. You might talk to somebody whose husband just left them and they hate men. You know, I don't know what they might be. You might run into a guy, his wife's been running around him. He hates women. I mean, you're just going to have to sort all that out as you go, and you're going to have to learn to do that. That's not a formula. It's not a patent. You can't buy it. You develop it by humility, and you walk lightly when you're talking to people so you can feel your way through so you don't say the wrong things. Or you can quit and say, I did that, it don't work, people don't want to hear today. Well, somebody does. You just haven't either articulated it right or you haven't found them yet.
I think communication, I'd tell you the truth, I think the whole church and

0: in the United States needs to go to communication classes. They fight with each other, and they misrepresent God a lot of times, and the world wants to fight with the Christians. Now, I realize there's a devil loose, but we bring a lot of it on ourselves. You know? Even in a marriage, you bring a lot of things on yourself. If I'd have known this when I was raising my kids, I'd have been a lot gentler than I was. I had girls, and I treated them like boys a lot. I hate to say it, but I did because I'm married male. And so I had to learn later on. You know, it took me a long time. Them kids was waiting a long time for me to learn to be gentle and talk to women. Even though, you know, it had to be learned. You know, if you're not born in it, I wasn't born in that environment. I told you this before. My father was an iron worker, and so were seven of his brothers and my grandfather. They all climbed steel. They all had hard jobs. It was abrasive work. It's kind of like being in the mines or whatever. You know, those kind of, you don't have a lot of gentle people in that environment. It's like soldiers, you know. Boy, I'm everywhere, but I'm really not. It's like soldiers if you're married to a soldier. Well, he can go away and come back and be somebody else, you know, because of all the stuff he's been through and all the stuff he saw. You got to work that out. You can't just assume. You have to find out what he's thinking, where he was, what went on. And it might take a long time because he just might not talk about it. Now, you're going to laugh. That's how important communication is. Boy, I'll go ahead and say this. The church is so needy and touchy, it can't let anybody get better. You know what he said to me? You know how he said that to me? Who cares? It's time to create an environment where people can get well instead of stay sick. Which means you're going to have to be well enough to let them get out their crazy ideas and gently talk to them or be strong, whatever's necessary. And here again, it's another learned skill. Some people will not respect you if you're not strong and decisive in your conversation. I had three bosses in my lifetime that they would abuse you just to see if you had a spine. And once you had a spine, they treated you good. But if you was a wimp, they just did it every day. Does anybody identify with that? Especially in the guy world, they hate wimpy people. Please forgive me. If you get around a bunch of strong men, they can't stand it if you're wimpy, so they test you to find out. They insult you and say things until you finally say, that's enough. Now, believe it or not, I must have needed that because God gave me three in a row that treated me that way. You laugh. My dad died and didn't get to finish. He died too soon, so I needed roughed up some more. See, God knows how to make people is what I'm trying to tell you. And if you try to skip all that, you'll really be dysfunctional and weak. I hate to sound like you got to be abused, but you need some rough stuff. Life's tough. The devil isn't playing. He'd kill you if he could. I thank God for all those men. Every one of them. I still thank God for them. I still see them and I thank them. They probably think I'm some crazy preacher now, but I say thank you for all the stuff you did for me and how you pushed me. I'm still grateful. And they weren't saved. They cussed you. You know what I mean? But that was exactly what God gave me to make me grow up. Now, you think that sounds really bad, doesn't it? You mean God gave you one of them people that was rough? Yes. I thank God for it. Took Moses out of Jewish land and shoved him right in Egypt. Learned right in Egypt in Pharaoh's house. Pharaoh wasn't saved. He grew up there because the environment he came from would have never made him the leader that God needed him to be, so he had to go educate him somewhere. That's why I always say we get them jobs and we start whining and say they're all heathens and stuff. And I will tell you that if God placed you there, that's exactly what you need to mature and become right and become have enough of conviction inside of you to live in hell and not lose your identity. It's exactly what you need. Some people never get out of that and they stay weak Christians and they look at it, I got to go there and get my check, but never fulfill their purpose. The lights are on, but nobody's home. They're existing. See, I'm not going to exist. That's one thing I learned even as a young man. I don't just exist. Please forgive me. I'll die fighting before I'll just exist. I hope that don't sound too crazy. But nothing's worse than just going through life like a zombie. Matter of fact, they make shows about zombies now. They're the best. People actually watch them. There must be something. Why would you want to watch a bunch of dead people walking around? I don't get it. I don't get it. Just don't say nothing. Just walk. Think about what they watch. It's crazy. It's crazy. Let's go watch death. I don't need to watch death. I see enough death without looking for it. I see enough deterioration in health of people, marriages of people, lives. I don't need to go watch it on TV. Do you ever wonder what gets in you when you watch that stuff? If them adulterous spirits can get in you while you watch pornography, how come them death spirits can't get in there when you watch death? What's the difference? A devil is a devil, and they hang around bad things and sin. And if you hang around sin, they leap on you. Amen. Anyway, Daniel 2. Fire will help you make a decision. Nebuchadnezzar, in chapter 2, the last couple verses, he promoted Daniel, and Daniel asked this for Shadrach, Meshach, and Abednego to also be with him and get promoted. In other words, he brought his friends and got them a job. I mean, we're joking, but that's pretty much what happened there, okay? They were administrators. Nebuchadnezzar apparently still believed in the plurality of gods because immediately he had a statue made. Now, you would think if a guy could tell you what your dream was and then interpret it for you and you didn't tell him, you would think that the guy knows a particular god that is the god. But that wasn't enough for him. He still built a statue to be worshipped. He believed in more than one God, and he believed you should worship more than one. That goes to show you, just because God does, how many of you have had God do something for you, and you thought everybody should have saw it, and you realized that they didn't, and you couldn't understand? Well, that's how it happens. So anyway, he makes the statue 90 feet high and 9 feet wide, and he demands that it be worshipped when the music is played, okay? Well, the first and second commandment are what Shadrach, Meshach, and Abednego remember. Commandment number one, commandment number two. You're not allowed to worship one. You only got to worship one God, and you can't make any graven images. So it's going against the first two commandments of the law. Now, even though this, you'll love it, just because you're in captivity don't mean you're exempt from keeping the law, which is another sermon. Just keep that, tuck that away. Just because you're in captivity does not make you exempt from keeping God's laws. So there's the first two commandments is what Nebuchadnezzar wants him to break. Number nine means judgment, finality, and 90 means amplified judgment. It doesn't say the judgment of God. I believe personally that he made it 90 foot tall, 9 feet wide, because it was going to try to bring judgment on Shadrach, Meshach, and Abednego. Apparently, the king has forgotten about there is someone bigger than him. How many times does God bless people and then they forget about God? That seems like human nature, doesn't it? Daniel, he forgot in Daniel 2:45, it says, a rock that is cut out of the mountain, not made with human hands. In other words, God was telling Nebuchadnezzar in his dream, I said this last week, that God's kingdom is going to crush everything that men have made, and it's not made by human hands. See all these kingdoms? They were all made by human hands. But the God of heaven is going to cut a rock out of a mountain and wheel it into the kingdoms of the earth and smash them to pieces. And it's going to destroy all the kingdoms that are made. And that will take place. God will set up his kingdom someday. And his rock will smash the other empires to pieces. We all know that. It seems to be that humans, the human side of fallen nature, once it gets what it wants, it forgets who gave it to them. You know, I can touch everything. Just touch your marriages a little bit here. You know, you sacrifice to have things. You sacrifice. At least the old, this is the old male way of thinking. You know, this is when I grew up. Now, I'm not saying when you grew up. I'm telling you, so we grew up that you're supposed to be the provider and protector. My parents didn't. My dad didn't know anything about teaching too much about God, but he taught us other things. But in your mind, that was your job, was to provide, protect, and teach. And I think that if you do a real good job at it, when you do something real good a long time, people take it for granted. So I think you got to work on appreciation of everything that God gives you. You got to make sure that you're grateful for what God gave you to keep it. Otherwise, you will lose it. That's why I'm worried about our country. I say that all the time. I'm so God will not let me stop praying for America. And we have so much. There's probably never. I can't imagine that there's ever been another nation that has had what we had. We've had the greatest military there's ever been, the greatest economy there's ever been, the food, the technology, the creativeness. How about the Industrial Revolution when they made all those products and things? We have a great nation. But we're letting go of it because we're worshiping what God gave us instead of the God that gave it to us, and we're thinking we know. Anytime you start thinking you know, you're in trouble. You know. That's the biggest enemy is of your head, is to think you know. Pride always knows everything, but it really doesn't. So anyway, it's just like the devil to try to trap you with your blessing. You understand? God gives you a wife. God gives you a house. God gives you a job. God gives you money or whatever he gives you. And you're afraid of losing it, so you start to compromise. That's how he traps you. You'll love this one, guys. Here again, this might be shoe day, but please keep them on. If you are married a while, and you start, if the devil will get you in fear about divorce, and he'll start telling you, you know, if you take a stand on this issue, they'll leave you. That I go after that with guns blazing, buddy. I get out the biggest guns I got for that, because that is a fear-driven thought, and it will not move me not to do my job. I should have got some amens out of the men right there. Nothing is worse than the threat of somebody leaving you for you doing what you believe is right for the family. Come on, get some amens in here. Come on now. Yet we got a group of people that are so afraid of losing the money and the stuff, they compromise their integrity to stay married and do what's right. Even though he slay me, yet will I trust him. You got preachers that don't preach right because they worry about people leaving the tithe. It's an enemy of hell for sure. That's a fear-motivated thought. And once you go down that road and the devil sees you make one action toward that, he's going to get another one and get better control. It's all about control. Who's going to control you? The devil will try to control you. God, you will have to obey willingly. So when you see a trap of control, my goodness, we got a whole, I could do lots today. I'll go lightly if I can, but we got a whole group of people that are afraid to get off the system because they're afraid what they're going to lose instead of what they're going to gain. Can't you see? Whoever, take it to the scripture. Whoever tries to keep his life will lose it. So if you do that, men, you will sit in front of your TV, watch football, hate your life, and escape when you get home from the job because you're not being the man of the house. But you know what she'll do? Don't matter, you're not in charge of her. You're in charge of your own person to be your own man, to do what you're supposed to do, to manage your house the best you can with God. And if you don't know what to do, go find another man you can talk to about it. But don't try to get the approval of your wives and kids, because they're not the ones you're supposed to lead them, not get their approval. Just thought I'd throw that in today. Now, I didn't say you shouldn't communicate and talk about what your goals are with your wife and what you want to do and work out agreements. That's not what I'm saying. But in the end, God's going to hold you accountable. In the end, it's like here. If I let weirdness in this place, God will pin me down. If I ever did it, it wasn't intentional. You can't let false doctrine in or weird things in. It'll mess up the place and mess up your people. It's the same thing at your house. If you're afraid to lose your job, that's how they get control. I'm not telling you. Now, you can't. Now this is the problem. Without character development, if you try to do that, you'll do it arrogantly. And you'll start proving yourself to try to. You'll be like you're trying to prove you're right. That's not what I'm talking about. I'm talking about humbly just doing what's right because that's what you believe. Not picking theological fights with people in the name of taking a stance. I bet you a lot of fights never even had to take place because if you'd have just zipped it and did what was right instead of told everybody what you believe, you probably wouldn't have had an argument. Is anybody with me on that? Instead of going around, that's not what I believe, bless God. Well, do what you believe then. See if it works. Test drive it. Because it will work. The gospel is true. I said that earlier. It will work for you. It will work for you. It'll create, you create your freedom by your commitment. When we were reading Daniel last week, and even this week, if I ever get there, when you make a commitment, it's what opens the door to the next place. If you don't make the commitment, the door stays shut. Your faith opens the future for you. So when you're double-minded, you don't get the door open. If you're doing everything with a backup plan, that's not a commitment. I always use this thing, one line from It's a Wonderful Life. I don't know if you remember it or not. Those of you who have heard me say it probably do. I'm saving this money for a divorce if I ever get a husband. That's what that reminds me of, a backup plan. In other words, you already defeated before you got started. You don't have a man and you're still bleeding. You can save money in case you get a divorce somewhere. I mean, that's what backup plans do to your head. It's just like the devil to try to trap you. Now, these guys are in captivity, and you understand God gave them that position. I could go there too. That's why the positions you get from God that are God-given, you don't have to try to do anything to keep. Hallelujah. If God got you your job, you'll do well enough to keep it. You don't have to be fearful. You be faithful. If I don't do this, they're going to... No, they're not. In Jesus' name, no, they're not. I thank you, Father, I can do what I need to do, and I get it done, Lord, in the name of Jesus, and I have favor with my boss. Now, if you're fearful, this is what fear will do to you. I guess I want to talk about fear today. Fear will get in there, and don't tell me this don't happen, because I know this happens. You'll get full of spirit of fear, and the people who you're working for, they'll look at you. They know you're weird. They just don't know what's wrong. So you're afraid, and you got a demon of fear on you, and so they're afraid of you. You don't know what to do with you. And then you get this weird, awkward relationship where everybody's like this all the time. And you go, I hate my job, man. It's bad. Get rid of the spirit of fear. And that will take the tension out of that relationship. If you don't, you'll go, they don't like me. It's a bad place. They're all against me. If God be for you, it don't matter. When a man's ways please the Lord, even his enemies are at peace with him. But if you let that devil in there, that you start, listen, I'll go back to marriage a minute. You start performing to stay married and let me know how you like your life. Trying to make him happy. I know you're supposed to please your husband, but you can't make him happy. He has to decide to do that on his own. That's his responsibility and your responsibility to dig a well with God and become a whole person and not get all your identity from your mate. That's not fair. They're human. Got fault. The least you can do is try to do that from God. He's perfect. That's your best shot. But remember, they didn't like him either. Eve didn't listen to him, and there's a whole bunch of folk from there on out that didn't listen to him. So even if you're perfect, they're unhappy with you. So forget that. Do what's right. Bring righteousness into the marriage. Bring righteousness into the workplace. Be sturdy, steady, and stable. Let God do a work in you so you can handle your environment. Because you know what he's going to do, don't you? When you can handle that environment, he's going to stick you in a worse one that needs fixed. He'll raise you up where there's more corruption that needs taken care of. On silence. Okay. Anyway, so Nebuchadnezzar gives him an ultimatum. He gets furious and rage, man. He said, obey or burn. Then we'll see who is that God who will deliver you out of my hands. I think he had a problem with pride, don't you? My goodness. We'll see. I mean, the guy just, their partner just interpreted a dream, and he thought they were great. These guys give the greatest answer in the world. In verse 16, do you have it up there? Okay. Anyway, they said, we're not careful to answer you in this matter. In other words, we're not going to worry about it. Wouldn't you like to be able to live without fear of anything? They know God. They weren't about to break the first and second commandments. This is Old Testament. If it be so, our God whom we serve is able to deliver us from the burning furnace, and he will deliver us out of the hand, O king. I love this verse 18. But if not, in other words, if we've miscalculated, we're not claiming we're perfect. If we made it, well, if we're wrong, God, if we're wrong, Nebuchadnezzar, we're still not going to switch sides on God because he is perfect. In other words, this is what we believe, but if it doesn't work, we're still not switching. See, that's real faith, by the way. That's real faith. It had no other plan other than the one it believed. But if not, let it be known unto thee, O king, that we will not serve thy gods, nor worship the golden image which thou hast set up. Well, that really ticked him off. Because, you know, he's a king, he's got a big ego, and it's in front of everybody, so it's really, really bad. That's about the time you have to take a stance. There's no way out there. I don't think you've got to escalate every situation to that, but it could take you there. It says his visage changed against them. Remember, they were in great favor just a little while ago. The king was so angry, he just took them and threw them in the fire. They didn't change their clothes, nothing. I mean, literally, it says they had their clothes on. He bound them just the way they were. The only preparation that was made for their execution was the fire was made hotter. That was it. They didn't have any last wishes, no nothing. I mean, they literally bound them right there and heated the fire and threw them in. It was so hot, it killed the people that put them in. That's pretty hot. He says, Nebuchadnezzar looks in there. He says, look, we put three men in there and there's four. So Nebuchadnezzar changed his tune. In verse 29, we'll go ahead and look at 29. Now, this guy switched sides really fast. He must have been a high sanguine choleric, which is a very dangerous combination. They have a great wrath, but they switch sides so fast you can't keep up with them. This guy could go from glad to mad in an instant. But he was a leader. And you realize God let this man have the strongest leadership position there's ever been in the world. If you read the scriptures, he had the head of gold, which was a pure, he was the only one who was a complete dictator in history, and the whole world was subject to him. You know, it's funny. With all his ego problems, there's been nobody since that's been able to handle that much power. He might not have been as bad as most of the people are now. I mean, think about it. Nobody else has even gotten close without becoming corrupt. Hitler killed people, executed nationalities. Islam, Christians. I mean, where do you want to go with this? I mean, there are people that get in power that they really think they're God. They can execute a whole religion or a whole race. I mean, Nebuchadnezzar was kind of selective. I'm not saying he was right, but he didn't display the same killing that we've seen today. So as corrupt as he looked, I bet you by today's standards, there's probably nobody could carry that much authority and do as well as he did. So in verse 29, it says, therefore, I make a decree that every people, nation, and language which speak anything amiss against the God of Shadrach, Meshach, and Abednego shall be cut into pieces, and their houses shall be made as a dunghill. There he goes, men, one extreme to the other. Because there is no other God that can deliver of this sort. Then Nebuchadnezzar promoted Shadrach, Meshach, and Abednego in the province of Babylon. They got promoted again. Now you realize 2 weeks in a row, I have showed you situations in the scripture where compromise would have cost them their life and their future, but the stance opened the door for promotion and blessing, even though it was a life or death situation. That's what being uncompromised. Now see, don't call stubbornness uncompromising, because there's a difference between stubborn and integrity and not compromising. Don't run the two together. Stubbornness needs to be eradicated out of your life, but so does compromise. It's funny, I know this because I've watched people think I was being stubborn, and I thought, you don't understand, I'm trying to stick close to my integrity, and you've got a case of mistaken identity here. You're misjudging my motive because you think you know, but I want you to go pray and ask God. That's what I'd like to tell them. Because even when I preach to you, my sermons are rooted in the words and my statements are connected to scripture. And I've said this to you before. If we wanted to, we could connect each thought to a scripture, because that's how it's supposed to be if you preach the word, right? Your actions need to be connected to your revelation. If you're living a life apart from your revelation that's not biblical, that means you have head knowledge instead of revelation in your spirit. You hear me? In other words, you know God with your head, but to know God with your heart is different. Because when you follow God with your heart, it's like following the wind. That's what Jesus said in John 3. He says, the spirit is like the wind. When you follow the wind, people can't see what you're following, so they think they know your motives. But they don't know your motives unless they know the wind. When they know the wind, that's why I like working with prayers. I've said this to you before. If you give me people that pray, I don't have to explain. But people who are dull of hearing and don't have revelation knowledge, every little detail, every minute thing, you got to tell them, this pin goes here, this goes here, this goes here, because they never understand the method or the principle of God. They're thinking instead of hearing. It's easy to lead people who pray. It's hard to lead people who are religious. Very hard. You got to convince them every day. You got to go over it again every day. And then because they don't have it in their heart, and when it's in your heart, a process has taken place. A seed went in, the ground was good, it took root and grew something. Some people don't keep their heart, so you got to keep their mind. My God. When they don't keep their heart, you got to keep going over the same thing over and over, and all they do is they have an accusatory spirit, and they never understand. It's because this word has not gone. Their word, the problem is in their heart. They've not tilled their heart so the word could go down in and take root to produce the revelation. When it goes down in, it you know, when I was in Africa preaching, I know I cut that sentence off, but that's all right. I was preaching in Africa about 10 or 15 years ago, and I got this from God right while I was preaching on the sower sows the word, but it wasn't in Mark, it was in Luke. And he said that it talks about the parable of the sower. And while I was preaching, I'm asking God questions. And I said, God, why did you put this thing about the lamp? No one covers a lamp, takes a bushel and covers a lamp, but he puts it out for all men to see in the parable of the sower. I don't understand. It's the next sentence. And I asked him that while I was preaching. And he told me, while I was preaching, only God could do that. He said, it's because if they believe it, you can see it like a lamp. In other words, if you're believing in prosperity, there should be a manifestation of it in your house. If you're believing your health, there should be a manifestation of it in your house. If you're believing for a good marriage, there should be a manifestation of it in your house. Right. Whatever you believe works. That's why the Bible said in Proverbs 4, keep your heart with all diligence, for out of it are the issues of life. And if I've ever seen the devil go after something, when your ground is getting tilled, he tries to make it hard. He'll send people to hurt you. He'll send people to say bad things to you and make you hard so the seed don't go down in. Or he'll plant his seeds in there, and then you got weeds and wheat growing together. It's very important that you pick out your own weeds. If you're believing for a marriage or you're believing for money, Jake's put it the best I ever heard. I'll quote him today. He says, if you go to your hairdresser and she ain't had a man in 30 years and she's telling you how to manage your, you know how he does. He's telling you how to manage your marriage and she ain't been married in 30 years. Get out of there. Get away from her. She don't know anything. She ain't got nobody. If it's just like going to a financial advisor that don't have no money and don't have no victory, and you're talking to him about your money, you're not going to get anywhere. You got to find somebody that's got a man, got a husband, got a life. You got to find somebody that's got some money, got some winning, got some prim. I would not go to a mechanic that everything he touched broke. Now, you're laughing because it is so logical and so plain, yet when it gets into relationships, people get that all messed up. And they go talk to people that don't know anything about their problem, who can't help them with it. Terrible. Not a winning formula. You need to talk to people who are, you don't have to like them. I just said you need to go learn their principles. Because personalities do rub. You'll love that. I don't have to like you to learn from you. I settled that one a long, long, long time ago. You can say things irritate me, make me mad. I just tell my flesh, shut up. It isn't really hurting you, and they're not doing anything to you personally. Just shut up and listen to what the man has to say. Just, I got to tell you this real quick. This is going to sound really rough, but it's just the truth. I was listening to this guy, one financial advisor on the radio here a while back. Now, this tells you about people. This ought to tell you how people. And I thought, this guy is probably one of the smartest people I've ever heard speak. Brilliant man. But he was abrasive and mean, had a tough character, could hardly listen. He had such a bad spirit and he had such a high level of knowledge, it was hard, but I did it. Yeah, that's what you got to do if you want to learn. You know that, right? And then you can't let that devil get on you. You listen to me. You got to have enough sense to hear people who know things and get it. But this is what he said. I asked God in the middle of this, while this guy's talking, I said, God, what is wrong with this man? He's so knowledgeable, but he's nuts. You know what the guy said in the next few minutes? Hope this don't hurt your feelings. But he said, I was in Catholic school or some school, and a guy did bad things to me, and I broke his hand. Well, I found out just like that what the root of his issue was. He hated authority, and you could tell. It's because the man was violated by authority, and he broke the man's hand that did it. And he told the guy, if you don't tell anybody what you did to me, I won't tell anybody I broke your hand. And that's what he did. Now, that thread was all through this intelligent man all his life. He didn't know Jesus, so he don't know how to get out. Now, that's affirmed that I could learn from people not some natural things, even though I know they're not quite right in their person. It didn't mean he was stupid. Now, I didn't tell you to take on his attitude, but do you realize, can God put you somewhere and you not become like the environment? That's when he can teach you. But if you go there and you start sleeping around, if you go there and you start drinking, if you go there and you start doing what they do, then you're out. God has places he could put you to learn things, and it's not the best environment. But the Bible says the children of this world are wiser than the children of light about their own affairs. So there's an element of being around people that know things that might not be exactly what you think they should be. Is this too hard? Is this too sound too crazy for you? Because that monk place where all the Christians live, I never saw it. The mountain where everybody wears a robe and everybody's just perfect up there. I don't know that place. I know this place. This is where God put me. God put Daniel in Babylon. He put Joseph in an awful place, Potiphar's house. put Moses in Egypt. I mean, think about where God placed his people to learn. But the successful ones never got defiled. Can God put you somewhere and use you and you not become like the environment? Now, I'm not telling you all to go run out and work with heathens. But I'm telling you, be sensitive to God. And if he puts you in a place that's not sanctified, you still have to be. You still have to live clean. That's how he's going to make you strong. Can you live clean in that? And see, you can't say they did it because the Bible says that no man has been tempted above which he can handle. So I don't believe that. You have to decide you're not gonna. You have to decide. That's what formed Daniel and Shadrach, Meshach, and Abednego was to make them successful, was when they learned to take a stance in a bad environment. They got their promotions. So anyway, Daniel got promoted. Shadrach, Meshach, and Abednego got promoted. They lived in a not an ideal environment. I don't know this ideal place. And I'll tell you the truth. If you meet a whole bunch of people, this is my own opinion for even myself, because this is how I train myself. How many of you train yourself? I hope you do. Just, you have to train yourself. You have to literally start telling yourself what to do when you don't want to. I mean, that's part of success. The most successful men I ever talked to are the ones that can do what they hate. Because they do what they don't like because that needed done, and they learned to do it. Just like an athlete, I use that example all the time. He may hate a particular exercise, but it'll develop a part of his body he needs for the sport that he wants to play. That's life. You have to be willing to do what you hate to be successful at what you want. We keep looking for that place where we don't want to do anything to get where we're going, and I put that in there where everybody wants to go to heaven, but nobody wants to die. There's no way out. You've got to do what you don't want to do to become what you want to become. Because there's always something connected to that. Are you with me? There's always something connected to your success that you don't want to do. I talked a lot already, didn't I? Okay. You know, when you find, I tell you what, if you start winning the way you want, the way you dream about in your heart, because we all, I hope you still have a dream in your heart about winning something, you'll love discipline. You will love discipline. Because when you see that it starts working and you start winning, you can come up, musicians, if you would, please. It's exciting to see, once you start winning, you're willing to do the discipline. It goes back to Jesus. For the joy that was set before him, he endured the cross, despising the shame. If he wanted you and me to live, he had to go do that. If you want your marriage to be good, you're going to have to go do that. If you want your finances to be good, you're going to have to go do that. If you want your health to be good, you're going to have to go do that. But I like fried chicken. You just can't eat it every day. Hey, I was as bad as anything. I found out something I liked, I just eat that thing. I just eat it, and it was all bad for me, but I liked it. We all got to work through those issues, no matter what they are. But it's the people who can do what they don't want to do are the ones that do really, really well. I encourage you today. I don't like people. Sorry, they're all over the place. You're going to have to learn to talk to them. I hate money. You didn't learn how to manage it yet. We all got to do it. Daniel got promoted, Shadrach, Meshach, and Abednego got promoted, Moses got promoted, Joseph got promoted, Jesus got promoted to the right hand of God permanently, a name above every name. God highly exalted him because he took on the form of a servant. I'll say this and then I'll close as far as preaching goes. I learned this as a preacher. You can teach the word, but you'll never preach with power above your level of victory over the devil. There's a difference when you've fought that devil than when you're just teaching in a classroom. I'm not putting down the teacher gift. I've learned from teachers. But if you're going to preach with an anointing for people to get and walk in the deliverance that you're preaching about, you have to have had it yourself. Let's stand to our feet. Father, I thank you that you're connecting us to reality. God, that we'll be understand where we're still fighting and we'll understand where we've already won. And it's all right with you, God. Each of us have got areas that we need to develop, and each of us got areas that where we've defeated the devil. So I thank you this morning that we're able to help others where they're stuck and receive where we're stuck. That you set some in the body, Lord, that everybody in this ministry this morning has a different gift. And God, I thank you that we'll be able to receive their gift, and we will also be able to give our gift. Hey, I just heard something here. Now, this is for somebody's. If you're wanting people to receive your gift and you're getting mad at everybody because they don't recognize you, you got to recognize somebody else too. You have to recognize their gift too. You can't do just one. It took me a long time to figure out you got to respect what people do. I kind of ask them what they want to do when they help me. I know that might sound crazy. I tell them what I want to get done, but when they know how to do it and I don't, I ask them what they need to get it done. Because unless I did it, how could I know? It's an insult when you don't know anything to try to tell somebody who does what to do. So, Father, I thank you that we'll be able to give our gift and receive the gifts of others. We bless you this morning, God. We thank you that we will not be stuck. We'll be free. We will not be thrown in the furnace and devoured. We will walk in with uncompromising faith and be delivered and promoted in the name of Jesus. We'll be quick to repent, quick to acknowledge. Thank you, Father. Hallelujah. Lord, I pray deliverance this morning. I pray deliverance this morning. I pray deliverance this morning. I pray enlightenment this morning. Revelation this morning. Understanding this morning. Just like Nebuchadnezzar's eyes were opened, God, and he said, worship the God of Israel. I thank you, Father. The eyes are being opened this morning in Jesus' name. Hallelujah. It's all there if you want it. I believe that with my whole heart. I believe that God has something for you. But you may have to do some hard things because that's the route. So, Father, we bless you this morning. I thank you that you'll speak to each one of us this week about what you want us to embrace. In Jesus' name, amen. If you need prayer, come on up here this morning. If not, there's coffee and some cookies in the back. If you're visiting with us, you're certainly welcome to come back there. If you see somebody you don't know, please greet them. Please talk to them a little bit and get to know them a little bit. We love you, and we'll see you next week.
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So here is the good news, my friends. The good news. There is, therefore, now no condemnation, no punishment, no curse for all those who are in Christ Jesus. All your fears have been taken away. Instead, hope has been given. Because God, out of His great love, redeemed us on the cross. So now, my friends, no power of hell and no scheme of man

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So here is the good news, my friends. The good news. There is, therefore, now no condemnation, no punishment, no curse for all those who are in Christ Jesus. All your fears have been taken away. Instead, hope has been given. Because God, out of His great love, redeemed us on the cross. So now, my friends, no power of hell and no scheme of man

0: Thank you for tuning in to Truth Talks, presented to you by New Destiny Christian Center, where you will know the truth and the truth will set you free. 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
1: Okay, because there's been a lot of assault upon the idea of believing God and standing in faith and these kind of things, and it's not of God, it's of the devil. We're going to go to Acts chapter number 1. And verse number 8 is where we're going to start. And what I'm preaching on this morning is treasure in earthen vessels. Amen. Say, I'm dirt. Okay, whether you say it or not, you are. Okay, we're dirt and water. All right, God formed us out of the ground, out of the earth. And we're earthen vessels. And that doesn't mean that we can't believe God, but sometimes we think like dirt. And God wants to help us to get out of that. You know, it says in Acts chapter number 1, verse 8, but you shall receive power when the Holy Spirit has come upon you, and you shall be witnesses to me in Jerusalem, in all Judea and Samaria, and to the ends of the earth. Amen. Now that we know as a body of believers that in Acts chapter 2, that was fulfilled for the 120 that were in the upper room, that on that day they were there, and it says the Spirit of God came, it fell like fire, it sat upon their heads, they began to speak in other tongues, there was prophecy, there was people getting saved, there was power, they were drunk and looking because they were so overdone with the Holy Ghost, but that is what happened in Acts chapter 2. But I want to tell you, in March of 1986, that happened to me. And for many people that are here, you know a time or a place where the Holy Ghost came upon you, filled you up, and you began to speak with other tongues as the Spirit gave you utterance. Okay? But the baptism of the Holy Spirit does not make you what God wants you to be. That's not the Holy Ghost's job. See, somewhere along the line, we bought a lie that just says, God's going to do it for me. But somewhere in that process, you have to begin to do it. Okay? See, He, or the Holy Spirit, His job is to enable you to become. I've worked on a lot of job sites in my time in carpentry and millwork and these different areas of my life. And I can tell you this, nobody has a toolbox that does it for them. The Holy Spirit gives you all of the tools necessary for you to become what God has planned and destined from before eternity, and He gives you all of the ability, but you have to be the one that opens the toolbox and begins to use it. See, the story of Christianity is the story of becoming. Everywhere in the Word, every person that we look at in the Word and read about, it's a story of them becoming, not just, boom, all of a sudden they're there. I posted on Facebook a couple of weeks ago, and it cracked me up. You know, E.M. Bounds, he said, men are God's methods. The church is looking for better methods. God is looking for better men. Amen? And that's absolutely the truth. God is looking for people that will begin to develop because His method is people. It has never been that you have the right building or you have the right location or you have the right praise and worship team or the right look or the right message. That has never been the way God has moved in all of eternity. He has always found men and women that are willing to lay their lives down and be used of God and willing to develop into what God has called them to be. And I begin to think to myself, this week especially, it's just been all over me. Why do some go on to fulfill God's vision and calling for their life, but many don't? And the Bible talks about many are called, but few are chosen. Right? We're called as New Destiny Christian Center, as a vision that is put upon that house that God did from the very beginning when we begin to open this and God begin to speak, is to restore, build up, and send out. And it's very important for us as the people of God to grab that vision. But in that vision is not God just doing it for us. See, I know lots of really good people that love God, but they never seem to make the connection. They never seem to connect with what God wants them to be. Last week, Pastor Tim was here, and he talked about Elijah, and he talked about how he didn't have pedigree. You know, he's up there and he's preaching and my mind's just going. And the Spirit of God is beginning to speak to me. Because, you know, he just popped onto the scene. I love that. But not having pedigree or having pedigree doesn't limit you from being able to do what God wants you to be. I know lots of people that the great-grandpappy was a preacher, and the granddad was a preacher, and the parent was a preacher, and they ain't living for God. And I know lots of people that come from a background of heathen, and yet God is using them powerfully. See, restore, build up, and send out. But today, it's hard to find people that are actually willing to lay down their lives and pay a price. It says in 1 Kings 21, verse number 17, then the word of the Lord came to Elijah the Tishbite, saying, and verse number 18, arise and go. And then it goes on from there. See, the problem is, we got a bunch of 1 Kings 21, 17 Christians, but we don't have a lot of 18 Christians. It's the arise and go, where somewhere in that thing, we want the Spirit of God to speak to us. We want to feel the presence of God. We want to know the presence of God. We want all of these things, and God wants to raise up a people that can begin to press through. See, I don't think it's a surprise that, you know, it's a little colder today, it's earlier in the morning and stuff, and that the devil, that there's a spirit that comes to try to push down upon the people of God because he knew what was going, and I know what God wants to do this morning. And so, like Pastor Teresa said, it's not you, but there is a pressure that is put on, a spiritual pressure from the spirits of darkness that want to press down on an atmosphere. And what God is looking for is a people that will say, I'm not going to be one that's just a I'm looking for the right words so I don't offend, or maybe I only offend a little. God's looking for some people that aren't presence junkies. You know, they wander from place to place looking for God's presence and all this stuff. But what they're not willing to do is be the ones that usher in the presence. See, anywhere you go that you find the presence of God, I don't care if it's Bethel or IHOP or whatever, you can name all these big ministries and all these churches, somebody entered in and brought the presence. And you're not some kind of spiritual giant because you come in under what somebody else created and lift your hands and enjoy it. Somebody has to press and push and bring that presence so that others can. None of that's in my notes, so I'm just going... See, it says in 2 Corinthians 4:7, but we have this treasure in earthen vessels, that the excellence of the power may be of God and not of us. See, all of this is not to say that you're something special if you can do these things and all. No, it has nothing to do with it. You're an earthen vessel. You're still dirt. It's still God that has to do the work. What does earthen mean? It's clayey. Isn't that a funny word, isn't it? Clayey. It's clayey. But by implication, what that means is it's frail. There's a frailness that God has put in us that is there by design. We're earthen vessels, and yet God chooses to use us, to put his hands upon us. See, you can change the world. How many times have you heard me say that? You can absolutely change the world. But you can only change the world, if you believe it enough to begin to go for it. See, you can have a head knowledge and never do a blessed thing. But there's something about when you begin to take what the word says and you believe it and you become the fool for Christ. That you no longer worry about what people think of you. It's kind of like Cowboy fans we have here. They don't care how Eagles fans think. Amen? And I honor that. They're willing to vote for a team that's hated by most of the country, even though they think they're loved by most of the country. But it's the same thing within Christianity. See, God wants us to be fools for Christ. The problem is we want to be accepted by everybody. We want the world to look at us and say, there's somebody that's highly educated and... What God really wants us to do is be crazy for Him. To be willing to stand out in the middle of a crowd that hates us and say, you know what, Jesus loves you and He died on the cross for you. I mean, Paul, he got up and he spoke the word so forcefully, they started to attack him. And it says that the Roman guards came to protect him and they put him up on top of their shields and he stood up and started to preach. Oh, God, bring back that kind of radical evangelism. People that are willing to stand up and do whatever it takes to preach the gospel. See, but there's a few keys that I want to go into quickly. A few keys that will help you get from verse 17 to verse 18. Okay? There's a few keys. And they all are linked together. And they're all ones that you're not going to sit there and all of a sudden go, ooh, I never thought of that. No, you thought of them all. You've heard them all 100 times. But the difference between verse 18 Christians and verse 17 Christians is verse 18 Christians actually believe it enough to do it. Okay, first one, Romans 8. Romans 8. It's a little chilly in here, so I'm trying to get a little warm. It feels good. Romans 8, starting verse number 14. For as many are led by the Spirit of God, these are the sons of God. For you did not receive the spirit of bondage again to fear. You know, I'm going to go pause there for a second, because the Holy Ghost told me this when we were in praise and worship. You know, if you're being led by fear, if there's fear from the television, from the government, from all these different things. I'm not saying that the pandemic isn't something that's out there and there isn't some reality to it. But if you're led by fear, you're missing it. You're missing it.

0: See, when you got saved, you changed daddies. You're no longer the son of the devil. You became a child of God. You changed kingdoms. You switched loyalties. You changed alliances. You made a decision to make a gigantic shift in your life to become a child of God. See, we know it, but do we believe it enough to change what we do? We know it here, but do we know it enough to where we start to act like children of the Most High God and stop acting like children of the devil? That's one of the problems with Christianity right now. We got a bunch of people that say they're king's kids, but they're acting like their daddy the devil. Hey, Jesus said it to the Pharisees. We got a lot of modern day Pharisees out here. Doesn't matter what their collar looks like. It doesn't matter where they go, all that different kind of stuff. They have to begin to act and change, because if you're a child of the king, you change. See, adopted children aren't kind of kids. Right? Lisa's not kind of my daughter. She's not sort of my daughter. She's my daughter.
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2 Chronicles chapter 20. I'm going to start in verse 1. Real quick history here before I start reading those verses. Jehoshaphat has been appointing Levites who were essentially like the worshipers. So he's appointing people to worship. He's doing all these things and getting all these things in place and honoring God in all these ways. And in 2 Chronicles chapter 19, and at the end of verse 11, it says, he's telling them, he says, "Behave courageously, and the Lord will be with those who are good." And then it happened in 2 Chronicles chapter 20, starting in verse 1. It happened after this, after he had said all these things, and after they began worshiping and honoring God, it says that the people of Moab, with the people of Ammon, and others with them, who were on the side of the Ammonites, they came into battle against Jehoshaphat. Now listen, I know that we're not facing Moabites or Ammonites or those from Mount Seir or this multitude of armies, but one thing that's awesome about the Word of God is that if there's a principle in there, it'll hold true because it's God's Word. So you can apply it to your situation, even if your situation is different. So the point, the principle that I'm seeing here is that Jehoshaphat started doing good, and then all of a sudden, out of nowhere, here comes the enemy from three different places. The enemy comes to essentially come in war against Jehoshaphat. It says somebody came to him and they told Jehoshaphat, saying, "There is a great multitude that's coming against you from the sea, from Syria, and even from the En-Gedi." And Jehoshaphat feared. Have you ever been afraid? Have you ever had the enemy come against you or faced difficulties in your life and you're afraid? I have had that happen to me, and I still do sometimes. But this is what's cool. Here's the principle. It says, Jehoshaphat feared, and he set himself to seek the Lord. Hallelujah. That is the best response that you can have in any situation. If you're doing right in God's eyes, and the enemy comes against you, and all of a sudden you might be confused, or there's one point in here, I'll talk about it in a minute, he didn't know what to do. I've probably been there more than I've been afraid. You know, I'm

He said, O Lord God of our fathers, are you not God in heaven? And do you not rule over the kingdoms of the nations? And in your hand is there not power and might, so that no one is able to withstand you? Are you not our God who drove out the inhabitants of the land before your people and gave it to your descendants, Abraham, who is your friend forever? Now, I love this because essentially what he's saying, this promise is ours. Okay, this promise as a child of God is yours. Even though, we're not facing the same armies and we're not in the same situation, but when we call on the Lord, we can say, God, aren't you able to do all this, right? And so he's saying all this, and he goes on in verse 8, he says, all of those who dwell and have built you a sanctuary in your name, saying, if disaster comes upon us, if there's sword, judgment, pestilence, famine, we will stand before this temple and stand in your presence, for your name is here in this temple, and we will cry out to you in our affliction, and you

Jesus came to fulfill, to save, to heal, to hear from the heart of God the cry of humanity, to have some solution for sin and brokenness. And Jesus came, amen, to heal and to save. And so when we call on Him, when we seek Him, He hears us no matter what's going on, whether it's sword, judgment, pestilence, famine. He says the Spirit of God came upon Him. He was a Levite. He was a worshiper. And this is what He said. Listen, all of you in Judah. Listen, you inhabitants of Jerusalem. Listen, King Jehoshaphat. Thus says the Lord to you. Do not be afraid, nor dismayed, because of this great multitude, because the battle is not yours, but God's. But He says, you will not need to fight in this battle. Just position yourself, stand still, and see the salvation of the Lord who is with you. O Judah and Jerusalem, do not fear or be dismayed. Tomorrow, go out against them, for the Lord is with you. And that is awesome. So when you're facing challenges, when you're afraid, or when you don't know what to do, if you seek the face of the Lord, He will work on your behalf. Now, when they began to sing, this is verse 22 of 2 Chronicles chapter 20, if you want to follow along. It says, when they began to sing and to praise, the Lord set ambushes against the people of Ammon, Moab, and Mount Seir, those who had come against Judah, and they were defeated.

that praise into not only a victory, right, but into a place of blessing where they had, it took them three days to gather all the jewels and all the stuff. That's just crazy. But then they blessed God. They praised God. They honored God. They remembered him. So they returned every man of Judah with Jehoshaphat in front of them to go to Jerusalem with joy because the Lord had made them rejoice over their enemies. So they came to Jerusalem with stringed instruments, with harps, with trumpets. And they came into the house of God, and the fear of God was on all of the kingdoms and all of those countries when they heard that the Lord had fought against the enemies of Israel. And then the realm of Jehoshaphat was quiet, for his God gave him rest all around. Jehoshaphat was king over Judah. He was 35 years old when he became king, and he reigned 25 years in Jerusalem. His mother's name was Azubah, daughter of Shilhi, and he walked in the ways of his father Asa, and he did not turn aside from doing what was right in the sight of the Lord.

0: We pray you have been blessed by this week's Harmony of Hope. 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
2: Hello and welcome to Maintain the Flame with Keith Collins, the program where we anticipate an experience with the Lord on each and every episode. Thank you so much for listening today, and my prayer is that you will be strengthened, encouraged, and challenged in your daily walk with the Lord as you listen. The primary purpose for this program is to be a source of inspirational truth that will not only awaken a deeper hunger within you for more of God, but also a source of encouragement when it comes to maintaining a deep passion for the Lord. Leviticus 6:12 says, "The fire on the altar must be kept burning. It must not go out." This Old Testament verse spoke into the sacrificial burnt offering practices of the temple, and it reflects the fact that we as the bride of Christ are now the temple of the Holy Spirit. Therefore, we have a responsibility to steward our walk with God and to maintain His flame that He has ignited in our hearts. I am your host, Keith Collins, and I invite you to join me now as we explore biblical truths that help us to maintain the flame of God upon the altar of our hearts.
3: I'm so honored. Love Keith, his wife Darla, their family. He's an incredible man of God. He's been running really hard, as always. And he made time to come be with us. If we could stand and honor the one and only Keith Collins.
2: Amen. Thank you so much. God bless you. You can be seated this morning. How many of you love Brian Guerin? Amen. Praise God. Brian and I go back many, many years, back to the Pensacola, Florida days, which is actually my hometown. And Brian and I were both connected through the Brownsville Revival down there and the Brownsville Revival School of Ministry. And just, you know, there's certain relationships that you develop during seasons of your life that are just lifelong relationships. And, you know, I really honor this dear brother, honor his faithfulness to the Lord, to his family, and just watch the Lord just bless him as he's raised his children in the house of the Lord and just raised them to be lovers of Jesus and just seeing the hand of God upon his life. I was with him years ago over in Cajun country, where he's from, Baton Rouge area, before he moved here to Georgia, and was blessed to spend some time with him there. And just, you know, I knew that God had promotion. Now, listen, whenever we self-promote, it's different, so that's not what I'm doing here. But when God promotes someone in God's time, it's really powerful and it's really beautiful and it has eternal ramifications. So I believe that that the Lord has raised up Ascend Church here, Ascend Academy. I'm honored to be teaching tomorrow night at the school again, but just really raised Brian up as really a humble leader. I'm not trying to just build him up, but I've just watched his life and just seen the hand of God on him. So when I come here, I know that Brian's a little bit younger than me. but at the same time, I also realize that God's really raised him up, I believe, to be a general in this generation, in this hour. So thank you, buddy. I love you, man. Always a blessing to be with you. Amen. Praise the Lord. Amen. Just want to recognize just a couple of new friends of mine. I was in Florida. I'm from Florida, as you know, but I was in Florida a few weeks ago with my family, and we rented a little beach house over on Cape San Blas, Florida, near Port St. Joe, Florida. And I just had the honor to meet a dear couple. We were in a little pavilion there looking at the beach and just started talking. So Warren Christian and his wife are here. Just honor these guys. Thank you so much for being here this morning. They happened to be in the area. I told them I was going to be here. So just really blessed to have them here this morning. Amen. Well, listen, I will be honest with you. I come to you this morning with a sense of sobriety and heart. And we've seen the Lord do some amazing things. I was here, I believe, back in May, and after my trip to the Asbury College there, and we've been blessed. I told somebody recently, a dear friend of mine who's a pastor, that we've seen more people saved, I mean really born again, in the last year than we've ever seen in our ministry. I was in Italy recently, and I was a couple of dear friends of mine, and I was preaching. I did most of the night meetings, and you know, there was hundreds and hundreds of young adults and youth in this gathering that I was at, and just watching literally hundreds of Italian young kids and young leaders, young adults, just come to the Lord. I was just overwhelmed. I remember kind of being in my room at night just weeping, because it was so beautiful to see God still delivering and setting the captives free. So I have a real sense of burden upon my heart this morning. I usually operate in different type of giftings, and a lot of times God uses me as a voice to the church, but I've kind of been in this evangelistic mode. I felt kind of like Billy Graham over the last 8 months, just really evangelism. And don't think that I'm going that way totally this morning, but amen. If you are here this morning and you do not know Jesus Christ as the Lord of your life, amen. And friend, this is an amazing day to meet him. Amen. Praise God. Well, listen to me. I want to just share a few thoughts here before I minister on what I want to preach on. And I won't be too long today, but I feel like I would be amiss if I did not lift up Israel before the Lord this morning. We have friends that are there, friends that are connected there, Jewish as well as Arab believers in Jesus, who are doing ministry work throughout the land of Israel and some of the surrounding nations. And I just woke up this morning really early. When I went to bed last night, I saw a certain number that had been killed, confirmed killed. And this morning, that number has risen to about 600 confirmed. And you have to understand, Israel's a nation of about 10 million people. I've been there, but it's a very small nation. It's amazing how much noise and how much action comes out of that blessed land that the Lord still loves. But it's a very small nation. To get from the top to the bottom doesn't take much time. There's about 10 million people in the land of Israel, which is much, much smaller than America. On 9/11, we lost around 3,000 people or so. So for them to lose that many, and we're sure that number will continue to escalate, I mean, it is mind-boggling when you look at the percentages as far as the amount of people in that nation and the amount of people that have succumbed to death. And I just felt like that it would be right and it would honor the Lord for us to pray for Israel this morning. Is that all right? Is that all right, Pastor Brian? Can you just stand with me? And I want to pray, then I'll share what God's put on my heart. Some things the Lord just stirred me with this morning, the ways that we can pray for Israel. We pray for restoration and reconciliation, that Jewish people in Israel and throughout the world will be restored and reconciled to Yeshua, or Jesus. The Jewish, he was the Messiah to the Jew first, then to the Greek or the Gentile, right? That the Jewish nation, the Jewish people would recognize that Yeshua, that Jesus Christ of Nazareth, is their Messiah. And sometimes in the darkest hours is whenever hearts are softened the most. So number two, let's pray for watchmen, that God would raise up watchmen in each nation of the world who are dedicated to praying for Israel and the Jewish people. Let's pray for peace and protection, for guidance and wisdom for Israeli and world leaders pursuing peace for Israel in the coming days. Let's pray for grace and wisdom as they fight terrorism, radical Islam, and jihad, which is very present there, that all future terror plots would be exposed and stopped, and that terror groups themselves would disintegrate, and that God would just give Prime Minister Bibi Netanyahu, the Knesset, all those generals wisdom as they move forward in the days ahead. And number five, this is important, that we have fair and honest media coverage, because that's usually not the case. Let's pray for clarity in the media to report fully and accurately about Israel and the Middle East conflict, especially as Israel begins to fight back, because you're going to see a lot of things polarized. There's going to be a lot of propaganda on the news. It's always that way. Number six, let's pray that anti-Semitism would not arise, and that it would be exposed, and it's going to rise. It already has, but you'll see it even greater in the days ahead. Pray for Israel's leaders, and let's pray for the children and for the youth, for the elderly, for the vulnerable. There's a lot of young people, a lot of children that were taken hostage. Some were killed. Again, we're getting reports from people who are actually there. We see what the news is showing, which is bad enough, but it's horrific. I mean, it is egregious, the carnage as well as the abuse. I mean, it's really, really, really bad. And let's pray for this, and then I'm going to pray. A strong alliance between America and Israel in the days ahead. And I don't just mean saying things. I mean, that we realize that this people, who were the people of God's first covenant through Abraham, that America will have enough wisdom, godliness, and common sense to stand with the people. Listen, God loves all nations of the earth. We understand that. But we also recognize very clearly, especially even in Romans, that there is a future plan for Israel, and that God is not done with his people. And I believe the more that we who are called to pray for the peace of Jerusalem, that doesn't just mean to pray for the city of David, Jerusalem. Of course it means that, but it means to pray for the peace of God to reign among the Jewish people. So let us pray for America, for our leaders, that they would have enough wisdom and understanding that America needs to be connected in prayer and resources with Israel. Amen. Let's pray. Father, in the name of Jesus, we lift up the nation of Israel to you today, Lord. Father, we pray for all of those that have lost loved ones, that have lost husbands, wives, children, grandparents, friends, neighbors. But we know the carnage is horrific. And Lord, we also know that the only true peace comes from you. So in the name of Jesus, in the name of Yeshua, Messiah, in the name of the King of Kings and the Lord of Lords, we speak peace to Jerusalem. We speak peace from Dan to Beersheba, Lord, that throughout that entire nation, that you would make yourself known. Father, give wisdom to Prime Minister Netanyahu, to the Knesset, to all factions and parties within that government. Father, we pray that you would arrest their hearts. I pray, God, that even from that governmental body, that they would cry out to Jesus, that they would cry out to Yeshua, that they would realize that their only true hope and their only true refuge is in Jesus Christ and the power of the blood that we sang about this morning. Father, we pray for our President Biden. We pray for the Congress. We pray for the Senate, the House of Representatives. We pray for every part of our government, the Pentagon, God, everything that's going to take place in the coming days now. Father, even in the middle of our Congress being in a schism and in a confused state right now, we pray that you would have your way. And Father, we realize that you raise up the church to pray forth the eternal purposes of God in every generation. And I pray today, hear the cry of your people from Conyers, Georgia. We know there's no difference in prayer. And may your power be revealed in the land of Israel. May your power be revealed in the government there. May your power be revealed in the halls of Congress in Washington, D.C. And Jesus be glorified right now. And do what only you can do. In Jesus' name. Amen. Amen. God bless you. Thank you so much for praying. Amen. Praise the Lord. Let me just encourage you to continue to remain prayerful. I'm not going to tell you that I can say I know what's going to happen, but I tell you one thing I do know. I know that we are in turbulent, challenging times. It's just the reality of the world that we're in. I know we've seen historically, and I'm a student of history. I write about history. I've taught several historical classes in collegiate and college settings, and whether it be church history, world history, religious history, whether it be the Roman Empire, the Persian Empire, the Egyptian Empire, the Civil War in America, all the stuff that I've studied and taught on for years. We've seen turbulence many, many times in many, many ways. But I do believe that we have entered into a different level of turbulence, challenge, disorientation, ungodliness. Let me just be real honest. Demonic onslaught. We're in a challenging time. And listen, those of us whose heart are in the Lord, we have peace, right? And I want to encourage you, to live from that position, to pray from that position. We need to have wide eyes and open ears, understanding that the day is dark, that the times are challenging. At the same time, we rest in the fact that we know Jesus, that we are washed in the blood of the Lamb. And no matter what happens, no matter where our nation goes, and America needs revival, we need awakening, we know that. There are many things that we are seeing in our generation that 40, 50, 60 years ago, we would have never even thought about. I told a pastor recently, my grandmother, who was a dear, faithful Southern Baptist woman down in Pensacola, Florida, she loved the Lord. And I know that if my grandmother, who's been with the Lord now for over 30 years, if she were to wake up and come into this generation, there would be things that she would see just on TV that she would have never even mentioned throughout her entire life. So I understand that there are great challenges that we are facing, that we are looking at in America. At the same time, I also know that we are more than conquerors in Christ Jesus. That I don't live from a place of fear, but I live from a place of readiness where I know that the voice of God is available to those who know Him. And listen, this is our hour to shine. You realize during World War II, there was a dear intercessor by the name of Rees Howes. Anybody heard of Rees Howes' Intercessor? It's a great book. Rees Howes was located in Swansea, South Wales. I've been to his place a few times over the years. And it was in that place in Swansea where the Lord got a hold of Rees Howes, and he called together a prayer meeting during World War II and began to pray for God to foil the plans of the Nazis and things like that. And you can literally look at the history of those prayer meetings, and you can see where the Lord was directing their prayers. Well, I believe as we look at the condition, whether it's in Ukraine, whether it's in Israel this morning, whether it's in the United States of America, that friend, we have a main role to play. And that is to be a people from peace, praying the purposes of God in our generation. So let me just encourage you to stay prayerful. Amen. To stay diligent and to stay alert. And that brings me to my text this morning. Go with me to the book of Hebrews, the 10th chapter, please. Hebrews chapter 10 this morning. I will be honest with you, due to the things that have happened over the last 24 hours or so in Israel, the Lord's kind of arrested my heart with this theme in a fresh way. So this is probably something different than I would have shared, even though, of course, I'll bring some of the elements that I wanted to share into this. But I want to really encourage and challenge us this morning with the word of the Lord, because I believe this meeting is so important. Some of you just maybe thought you came because you like Brian or you like the worship. Wasn't the worship awesome this morning? Where's our sister at? Where is she? Amazing. I mean, just so awesome. Such a blessing to be in the presence of the Lord. But, we do come for the worship, of course. That's paramount. It's like a climax experience in our lives. But at the same time, I also know that God has some, I believe, blueprints that He wants to set before us this morning. And that there is action for us to be involved in this generation and in this hour of history in our nation and in the nations of the world. Hebrews chapter 10, let's pick this up in verse 35. We know that this letter, whether some people think Paul wrote it, we're not sure. A lot of the language is Pauline, or it sounds like Paul possibly, but anyway, that's not really what I'm going to talk about here. However, we know that the letter's powerful. It's written to Christians who have already gone through some obvious challenges, persecution. We read Hebrews 11, the next chapter, which is called the Hall of Faith, and it talks about those that were literally sawed in half and those that were in caves. I was in the catacombs a few weeks ago in Italy and saw where some of the early church lived among the really tombs. It was where they would bury bodies, and the church went into hiding in some of these places during different times of history. So when we read Hebrews 11, we're reading about a people who have known persecution. And as this writer is writing Hebrews in chapter 10, you're hearing him talk to people who've been through some things, but he's encouraging them with these words. He says, "Therefore, do not cast away your confidence, which has great reward." And I'm taking my text from here this morning. "For you have need of endurance." Why? "So that after you have done the will of God, you may receive the promise. For yet a little while, and he who is coming will come and will not tarry. Now the just shall live by faith. But if anyone draws back, my soul has no pleasure in him. But we are not of those who draw back to perdition, but of those who believe to the saving of the soul." The writer says, you have need of endurance. Another word we could put there is perseverance. Now, why is he telling the church this? I believe he was writing at this time, and of course, we know that it speaks into our generation, because the writer recognized the pressure that often comes as we walk with the Lord. And there is a tendency to respond to circumstances through our empirical senses, what we see, what we hear, what we feel, right? Instead of through our walk, our relationship with Jesus Christ. So the writer here is saying, listen, you have need of perseverance. You have need of endurance. There are things going on in your life and in the world that you're in that you need to understand that it's not just going to be some easy experience, but you've got to be willing to stand for truth, even when truth is not popular. Amen. And I believe that we have come to that place, even in the United States of America. You know, I've been blessed to, as many of you know, or some of you know, to preach around the world. I've been in 38 different nations over the years. And some of those nations are not very friendly to the gospel. Matter of fact, some are very hostile to the gospel. And, you know, we've been in a couple of situations in different parts of the world, and Turkey and a couple of different places where it got pretty ominous a couple of times. But I knew that these saints, this church, these people that were located in this, they weren't just having a Sunday morning experience with Jesus. Every day of their lives, because they claimed that Jesus Christ was their Lord, they had need of endurance. Now, I don't know what's going to happen in America totally. I will tell you that we have seen things happen, and we have heard things even in recent years, especially the last 10, 15 years, that we would have never thought we would have heard years ago. But there is clearly a hostile movement against the gospel of Jesus Christ in this nation that we live in. In the midst of that, again, we don't live in fear. We don't live in trepidation. At the same time, I want to tell you something, friend. You have need of perseverance, of endurance. As the writer in Hebrews says, we have to be a people who know in whom we have believed, and we know the one that we believe in. It's not an hour just to know about Jesus. It's not an hour just to tell me how granny loved Jesus and grandpa loved Jesus, and therefore everything's fine. No, friend, this is an hour for you to know Jesus. This is an hour for you to be a person of prayer. This is an hour for you to be a person of diligence, for you to have the fear of God, as we've already heard this morning, in your life. And I'll tell you, in the last several months, as I've traveled, I've really noticed two things.
4: I've noticed this rise of darkness, even within a lot of the church. I've noticed a sense of tolerance, even towards perversion, even in some of the church. At the same time, I've noticed the Lord arresting hearts in this generation in a powerful, powerful way. How many Auburn fans do we have here this morning? I'm not one either, but anyway, I'm just asking. Well, Jesus is a fan of Auburn. A few weeks ago, they baptized over 100 young people who came to Jesus at Auburn University, a secular college in Auburn, Alabama. And I've heard from folks that are close to that. It wasn't just some little, you know, these kids were touched by the power of God, and through repentance, they came to Jesus and they publicly were baptized at the college campus in front of all their friends. My point is this: in the midst of the darkness, friend, God is moving in this generation. As I look at your faces this morning, I see hunger for Jesus. I see people who are not ashamed of the gospel. I see people who understand that we have need of endurance. And even in the midst of the cultural shift that we have seen in America over the last several years, in a time where really, if we look at our society, it's kind of imploding upon itself. Listen, when I have studied the Roman Empire, who was really at one time the most mighty military force and political force on the earth. I mean, they conquered a large part of the world. I've been into northern Scotland, where the Romans actually built a huge wall all the way into Scotland. I mean, they really conquered such a large part of the world. But let me tell you what destroyed the Roman Empire. It wasn't their lack of money. It wasn't their lack of ownership of property. It wasn't their lack of military might and horses and chariots and soldiers. But what destroyed the Roman Empire was perversion. And it literally imploded upon itself. I've been to places like Pompeii where orgies were celebrated. And I'm not trying to be mean, but you have to understand, this is what destroys a culture, where homosexuality was celebrated and all of these things. And what happens over time when you so violate the principles of the Word of God, a culture begins to implode upon itself. And it begins to become destroyed. When I look at the nation of America, and I know, friend, that there has been an insidious attack against the family in our nation for decades now. It's been very, very blatant through the education system, through politics, through many other ways. And the assault is to destroy the family, the nuclear family. Listen, the enemy knows if he can destroy the family, he can destroy the nation. Why is it that America needs awakening and revival? Not so our churches will be full. I mean, God do that. But so that families can be strong in the Lord and the power of His might and make a difference in our generation. You see, we have need of endurance. We are in a time, the family's under siege. The creative order of male and female's under siege. God's pattern for marriage is under attack. Listen, basic honor and respect are becoming obsolete. My brother teaches in a public high school in Florida. You know, I'm not old, but I'm not a kid anymore. I'm 55 years old with 8 grandchildren. Can I tell you something? When I was in high school, if I would have stood up and cussed one of my teachers out, not only would I have my tail torn up at school, but my stepdad would have did a lot more than that when I got home. We live in a...
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8: 미국 웨스트 버지니아주 모건타운의 MFC 미니스트리에서 시작하여 조 페로시치 사도와 리나 페로시치 목사가 진행하는 주간 라디오 방송인 MFC 월드와이드에 오신 것을 환영합니다. 하나님의 말씀을 살펴보고 그 말씀이 오늘날 우리 삶에 어떻게 적용되는지 알아보는 시간을 지금 함께 하세요. 예수 그리스도를 믿고 신뢰함으로써 자유를 얻고 치유를 받고 축복을 받고 거듭날 수 있습니다. 이제 이번 MFC 월드와이드 에디션에 대한 MFC 미니스트리의 오늘의 메시지를 소개합니다.
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Hello and welcome to the Come Alive broadcast. This is your host, Mary Beth Jackson. This month we are talking about pride. Last week we talked about how pride was what got the devil thrown out of heaven because he exalted. He was calling himself up that I will be exalted. I. And God said there is only room for one God here in heaven, and he threw the devil out of heaven. In fact, Jesus told the disciples in the New Testament when they were able to cast out demons, and Jesus said, don't rejoice about that. He said, I saw Satan fall like lightning, but rejoice that your names are written in the book of life. So God was even warning them about pride and about exalting themselves. And so we are going to take a look here in the Old Testament in the book of Daniel. And there was a king named Nebuchadnezzar, and he was very prideful, and he had built a statue to honor himself. And he had a declaration that when they blew the trumpets, that everybody must bow their knee to that statue. Well, there were three friends of Daniel, and their names were Hananiah, Mishael, and Azariah. You may know them as Shadrach, Meshach, and Abednego, but that's their Babylonian names. And I like to call them by the names that God called them. They refused to bow their knee to this idol, and they were thrown into a fiery furnace. In fact, the men who threw them in the furnace was so hot that it burned up the men, but it did not touch Hananiah, Mishael, and Azariah. In fact, when the king looked in there, they said, didn't we throw three men in there? Why are there four men walking around in there? They came out of the fiery furnace, and the only thing that burned on them was the ropes that tied them up. They didn't even smell of smoke. They honored God, and they said, king, whether we are saved or not, whether God comes in and intervenes or not, we will not. They weren't making it conditional. They were going to serve God whether or not he rescued them from that fiery furnace, but God saw fit to rescue them. The king, at that point, he says, he praises God, and he is going on his way, and he declares, you know, that everyone should praise the Lord. It says actually in Daniel chapter 4, King Nebuchadnezzar, to the peoples, nations, men of every language who live in all the world, may you prosper greatly. It is my pleasure to tell you about the miraculous signs and wonders of the Most High God has performed for me. How great are his signs, how mighty his wonders. His kingdom is an eternal kingdom. His dominion endures from generation to generation. I, Nebuchadnezzar, was at home in my palace, content and prosperous. I had a dream that made me afraid, and I was lying in my bed with the images and visions that passed through my mind terrified me. So I commanded that all the wise men of Babylon be brought before me to interpret the dream before me. When the magicians, enchanters, astrologers, and diviners came, I told them the dream, but they could not interpret it for me. Finally, Daniel came into my presence, and I told him the dream. He was called Belteshazzar after the name of my God, and the spirit of the holy gods is in him. I said, Belteshazzar, chief of the magicians, I know that the spirit of the holy gods is in you, and no mystery is too difficult for you. Here is my dream. Interpret it for me. There are the visions I saw while lying in my bed. I looked, and there before me stood a tree in the middle of the land. Its height was enormous. The tree grew large and strong, and its top touched the sky. It was visible to the ends of the earth. Its leaves were beautiful, its fruit abundant, and on it was food for all. Under it were the beasts of the field found shelter, and the birds of the air lived in its branches. From it every creature was fed. In the vision I saw while lying in my bed, I looked, and there before me was a messenger, a holy one, coming down from heaven. He called in a loud voice, cut down the tree and trim off the branches, strip off the leaves and scatter its fruit. Let the animals flee from under it and the birds from the branches, but let the stump and its roots, bound with iron and bronze, remain in the ground, in the grass of the field. Let him be drenched with the dew of heaven. Let him live with the animals among the plants of the earth. Let his mind be changed from that of a man, and let him be given to the mind of an animal till seven times pass before him. The decision is announced by messengers. The Holy One declares the verdict so that the living may know that the Most High is sovereign over the kingdoms of men and gives them to anyone he wishes and sets over them the lowliest of men. This is the dream I, King Nebuchadnezzar, had. Now, Belteshazzar, tell me what it means, for none of the wise men in my kingdom can interpret it for me, but you can, because the spirit of the holy gods is in you. Then Daniel, also called Belteshazzar, was greatly perplexed for a time, and his thoughts terrified him. So the king said, Belteshazzar, do not let the dream or this meaning alarm you. Belteshazzar answered, my lord, if only the dream applied to your enemies and the meaning to your adversaries. The tree you saw, which grew large and strong with its top touching the sky, visible.

0: faithful to the whole earth, with beautiful leaves and abundant fruit, providing food for all, giving shelter to the beasts of the fields, and having nesting places in the branches for the birds of the air. You, O King, are that tree. You have become great and strong. Your greatness has grown until it reaches the sky. Your dominion extends to distant parts of the earth. You, O King, saw a messenger, a holy one, coming down from heaven and saying, cut down the tree and destroy it, but leave the stump bound with iron and bronze in the grass of the field while its roots remain in the ground. Let him be drenched with the dew of heaven. Let him live like the wild animals, even seven times passes by him. This is the interpretation, O King, and this is the decree from the Most High has issued against my lord the king. You will be driven away from people and will live with the wild animals. You will eat grass like a cow and be drenched with the dew of heaven. Seven times will pass for you until you acknowledge the Most High is sovereign over the kingdoms of men and gives them to anyone he wishes. The command to leave the stump of the tree with its roots means that your kingdom will be restored to you when you acknowledge that heaven rules. Therefore, O King, be pleased to accept my advice. Renounce your sin by doing what is right and your wickedness by being kind to the oppressed. It may be that then your prosperity will continue. All this happened to King Nebuchadnezzar 12 months later. As the king was walking on the roof of the palace of Babylon, he said, "Is not this great Babylon I have built as the royal residence by my mighty power? For the glory of my majesty." The words were still on his lips when a voice came from heaven. "This is what is decreed for you, King Nebuchadnezzar. Your royal authority has been taken from you. You will be driven away from people and will live, and the wild animals with the wild animals. You will eat grass like cattle. Seven times will pass by you until you acknowledge that the Most High is sovereign over the kingdoms of men and gives to them anyone he wishes." Immediately, what has been said about Nebuchadnezzar was fulfilled. He was driven away from people and ate grass like cattle. His body was drenched in his dew and the dew of heaven with the dew of heaven until his hair grew like feathers of an eagle and his nails were claws like claws of a bird. At the end of the time, Nebuchadnezzar raised my eyes towards heaven and my sanity was restored. Then I praised the Most High. I honored and glorified him who lives forever. His is an eternal dominion. His kingdom endures forever from generation to generation. All the people of the earth are regarded as nothing. He does as he pleases with the powers of heaven and the people of the earth. No one can hold back his hand or say to him, "What have you done?" At this time that my sanity was restored, my honor and splendor were returned to me for the glory of my kingdom. My advisors and nobles sought me out, and I was restored to my throne and became even greater than before. Now I, Nebuchadnezzar, praise and exalt and glorify the King of heaven, because everything he does is right, and all his ways are just, and those who walk in pride, he is able to humble. It's a sobering story. But it is an example of what pride will do to a man that will cause him to act as an animal and crawl on the ground and eat grass. And I'm here to tell you that my husband lived this life. We lived it for over a year where he lost his mind because of pride in his life. And it wasn't until he repented that he was restored. And I prayed again and again the scriptures. There is one in Proverbs chapter 1. And it says, verse 23, come back to your senses and be restored to reality. I prayed this over and over for my husband. I also remember the story of the man who was demon possessed and Jesus touched that man's life. And it says, and in Luke, the story of Legion, who was possessed with demons. And it says here in Luke chapter 8, verse 35, and people went out to see what happened. And when they came to Jesus, they found the man from whom the demons had gone out sitting at Jesus' feet, dressed and in his right mind. And they were afraid. You see, Jesus is able to heal those who are out of their mind, but it comes at a cost of humbling yourself before him. That man cried out to God, Jesus, to save him. And Nebuchadnezzar, King Nebuchadnezzar, he cried out to God and repented for going his own way, and that he once again return to God and declare that there is only one God and that you must humble yourself before him. You see, we didn't know, we didn't understand relying on things. You know, you get comfortable in the things of life and you have a job and you have worldly possessions and the cares of this world, the deceitfulness of riches, the lust of other things, the pride of life begins to get in there and creep in. And unless you acknowledge God as Lord and Savior, unless you humble yourself, in fact, nations will only be saved. The scripture tells us in 2 Chronicles 7:14 that if my people who are called by my name will humble themselves and pray and seek my face and turn from their wicked way, then will I hear from heaven, God says, and I will forgive their sin and heal their land. But there is a condition, he says, if we humble ourselves, then he will heal our land. There is a great deception in the land that says that pride is something to be celebrated. It is not. It is something to cry out to God for repentance over and to ask God to forgive you and to forgive the sins of your nation, to forgive the sins of your father. And like Nebuchadnezzar, God restored him when he humbled himself and acknowledged that God is God. My husband spent over a year out of his mind in depression, in anxiety, fear that things that were causeless actually caused him severe anxiety. He had a wife, healthy children, a good job, a good marriage, and yet he was racked with fear and anxiety that kept him, crippled him from going to that good job any longer, from seeing his children, from going out into the world. And this was all before COVID, that he was locked up in his house and in his mind, and he was literally going out of his mind where he could not think and make reasonable, rational decisions for himself. He could not take care of himself, his body, could not take care of our home or the needs of our house or the needs of the family. And he almost missed our son's wedding. But thank God for the mercy of God, that God intervened and through time of healing and repenting and acknowledging God and his ways, that God restored my husband. And today, I'm here to celebrate and say that just my husband and I both graduated Bible college in biblical studies. And so God is able to restore. He's able to take that thing that the enemy meant for evil and he can turn that around for good. But God is looking for a humble and contrite spirit. David came to the Lord and he said, forgive me, God, don't take your spirit from me. And he cried out in humility to God, repenting of his sins, and God restored David to the throne. God is looking for a humble heart, not one that's full of pride. We don't celebrate pride, and I'm here to declare what the scripture says. And those who walk in pride, he is able to humble. You need to humble yourself, or God will humble you. If you do not know Jesus today, Jesus is the ultimate example of humility. It says in Philippians chapter 2, verses 5 through 8, he says that when we consider our relationships with one another, we need to have the same mindset as Christ Jesus, who did not consider equality with God something to be used to his own advantage. Rather, he made himself nothing. He became like a servant made in human likeness. And being found in the appearance of a man, he humbled himself, becoming obedient to death, even death on the cross. You see, Jesus humbled himself, and because of what he did, he made a way for us back to Father God. If you do not know him today, you can pray this prayer and ask Jesus to come into your life. Say, dear Jesus, forgive me for my sin. Forgive me for going my own way. I repent, which means I turn from going my way and I choose to follow your way. I'm sorry for my sin. Thank you for dying for me. Thank you for dying for my sin. I invite you into my life. Would you come in and cleanse me, God, of all my sin and help me to live this life for you? I receive your forgiveness and I today acknowledge, Lord, that you have received me in Jesus' name.
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2: Thank you very much for joining me once again right here on God is in the Music. I'm Scott Rappert. We are on part 3 of our message on fostering healing. And we're going to get to that message just in a little bit. But right now, first of all, as always, a hit from the history of contemporary Christian music going back to Jeff Moore and The Distance. This is The Vow.

0: Number three, do something you ain't never done before. Isaiah 58, 6 and 8. Is this not the fast that I have chosen? Then shall thy light break forth as the morning, and thine health shall spring forth speedily, and thy righteousness shall go before thee. The glory of the Lord shall be thy reward. Daniel 9. Then I turned my face to the Lord, seeking him by prayer, with pleas, and with fasting and sackcloth, with ashes. What am I alluding to in these scriptures? If you're experiencing sickness and you're reading a daily devotional, add fasting. If you're experiencing sickness and you study your Bible daily, add fasting. If you're experiencing sickness and you have a time of praise daily, add fasting. If you're experiencing sickness and you listen to a sermon daily, add fasting. And if you are experiencing sickness and you're praying daily, add fasting. You know what they say? To get something you ain't got, you got to do something you haven't done. So if you've never fasted, it's like saying to God, you sustain me while I get out of the way. Fasting is saying to God, I'm not going to do what my body wants me to do because I want what you want more than it does. If you're having trouble hearing God or not sensing that he's near as you would like him to be, clear out the channels that he flows through by fasting. Fasting shows that we're going to do something other than the natural to get something other than the natural. And what if your sickness is caused by demonic activity? You've prayed and prayed and sought God and sought God and nothing. Well, Matthew 17, 21 says, howbeit this kind goeth out, not by prayer, but by fasting. I've been healed, if you've heard my fasting testimony. By the way, I'll just mention that right here. Nick so graciously has put my fasting message back up on the website. Go to the fast page, and it's down there. It's called When, Not If. It was done about, I don't know how, it's been a while. And I've done it a few times. It's really good. It's the one that I like the best. And it's there to go listen to whenever you want to, if you want to hear if I do say so myself, good message on fasting. So now I want to throw in my healing story, okay? When God started me on the fasting trail, I had to do what they call a Daniel fast, which is just not eating any rich foods. Basically, you're eating vegetables and fruits, okay? That's basically a Daniel fast. I had to do that because I had low blood sugar and I had, an ulcer. I had an ulcer and I had low blood sugar. So God tells me, do a Daniel fast. This is around 1995. So I start Daniel fasting, okay? And it's really cool. And I'm going, hey, I feel better. I hear God better. Everything's going well, okay? Then about 6 months later, God says, do an orange juice fast, 3 days, okay? I'm going, God, I can't. I've got an ulcer. That's how I learned that I had an ulcer, because I was drinking orange juice. It was killing me, okay? I think God knows what he's talking about, because he wouldn't tell me to do it if I wasn't healed. So I did a 3-day juice fast, okay? Everything was fine. I basically was healed of an ulcer by fasting. So that goes on for 3 months. Now I can Daniel fast. Now I can juice fast, okay? About 6 months later, God says, do a 3-day water fast. I'm going, God, you know, that I can't do a 3-day water fast because I've got low blood sugar. If I was healed of the ulcer, that must mean that I can do this. I did the 3-day water fast. Everything's been fine. I have fasted for years, basically up until my stroke, which was in 2020. And that kind of curtailed things, but I would fast like 2 and 3 days a week, usually before church services, either at the Lighthouse over in Grantsville or here. So there's that. Add fasting. If you haven't, you've received your healing, show God that you're really serious. You know, I want this more than what I want to feed myself, okay? Number two, be thankful ahead of time. Be thankful ahead of time. Let's turn to a familiar passage of Scripture found in Luke 17, verses 12 through 19. And as he entered into a certain village, there met him 10 men that were lepers, which stood afar off. And they lifted their voices and said, Jesus, Master, have mercy on us. And when he saw them, he said unto them, go show yourselves unto the priests. And it came to pass that as they went, they were cleansed. And one of them, when he saw that he was healed, turned back and with a loud voice glorified God. And he fell down on his face at his feet, giving him thanks. And he was a Samaritan. And Jesus answering said, were there not 10 cleansed? But where are the other 9? There are not found that return to give glory to God, save this stranger. And he said unto him, arise, go thy way, thy faith hath made thee whole. Once again, there's a difference between healing and being made whole. Okay? The 9 were healed. The 10th guy, he was healed and made whole. A lot of people recognize Jesus as their healer, but you can tell from this passage of Scripture that far fewer people recognize Jesus as their made wholer. Why did this one get made whole after healing? Thankfulness and faith. Thankfulness and faith. The others were just content on what they'd already received. This man was not just content. He was thankful. He knew who had healed him. He knew it was Jesus. And you see where it said, he cried out with a loud voice. He wanted all the other people to hear who he was thanking so that they might put their faith and their trust in the healer that is Jesus. The others believed that there was nothing better than receiving their healing, which was great. This man, however, knew that there was more to be received and used his faith and his thankfulness to get it. Now, you may ask this, why do I bring this up if this leper was already healed? The answer to that? Well, if you stay thankful and in faith every single day up to your healing, how much more is that going to speed up your healing? Stay thankful. Stay in faith. I always bring up this, I wish I knew the name of it. I always bring up this old school video game that I used to play where you were flying a fighter plane and you could build up ammo by collecting these little dots as you flew through the air, okay? Like you're flying, there's a dot, yeah. Then you get up here and you're still shooting stuff, but you need to collect the dots to have the power, okay? To stay flying. You have always had firepower as long as your dots were built up. Same thing with faith and thankfulness, okay? As long as you do that, you're built up to receive your healing. So stay prayed up, stay praised up, and be thankful every single day for your healing until the moment you receive it. And what do you do when you receive it? You continue to thank him because you might need to be made whole. Amen.
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5: It brings me to our sermon this morning, and it's kind of the beginning of a series to get us ready. Everybody say, this is about me this morning. All right, and you might be thinking, oh, I wish so-and-so was here. They need to hear this. Oh, I wish so-and-so was here. You know, so-and-so should have been here because they really should have heard that sermon. Everybody just go like this. This morning, it's all about me. All right, and see, it's kind of like that airplane, you know, you get on and the stewardess is up there and she's giving you all the signs, you know, and she says, in case of an emergency, there's going to be oxygen that's going to come down from the top. I want you to pull it down. I want you to take a mask, put it over your head, and I want you to then take care of children and the elderly, right? So who gets the oxygen first? We do. Amen. And so this morning, we got to get it first. Amen. And so if you would, just think about this for a minute. There's some really grave statistics about this right here. Almost sounds like a clock when you're doing it together, doesn't it? And you know, from the time you do it once till the time you do it again, two people die. And by the time you go to bed tonight, 150,000 people will be dead. The Great Commission. When Jesus finished his work on earth, he called his 12 disciples and he said, now you go to the uttermost parts of the earth. Start in your Judea, your Samaria, and go into the uttermost parts of the earth. And the thing that stands between you and a person that's unsaved and eternity, either heaven or hell, is the word of God. Amen? And sometimes the gospel that only people see, or the only gospel people see, is the gospel in you and me. People often say that we are living epistles, and people read our lives to find out about Jesus Christ. There's a story about one man, and this is what he wrote on his tombstone. He said, consider, young man, as you walk by, as you are now, so was I. As I am now, you soon shall be. So prepare, young man, to follow me. Well, that sounds pretty profound, but someone took a knife and scratched a response on the tombstone that read, to follow you is not my intent, until I know which way you went. The Bible teaches us that life is not all that there is. And after death, there exists two eternal realities, and all of us will spend eternity in one of two places. Probably this is one of the most important sermons that you will ever hear. And you've probably heard it a number of times. But I can tell you this, even as I studied for this sermon, I thought everybody needs to hear it again. We almost need to hear it at least, you know, once a year, because it's important. And it only becomes important when the profoundness of it registers with you, that every day you are with people that will spend eternity in one of two places. And perhaps what we've said or what we fail to say will determine the place that they spend eternity. I want you to look in your Bibles at Revelation chapter 20. Verse 11 through 15, and in your bulletin this morning, if you're a guest with us, we have an insert in our bulletin that has the sermon on it. That's the closure of my sermon. And so if you want, just turn it over or write on the back of your bulletin some of the notes that we're going to be using until you get to that. I put it at the end because that way if I don't get to it, you can take it home, all right? And you can't say you didn't get anything out of the sermon, even if you sleep, all right? Because you can take that home with you. Revelation chapter 20, verse 11 through 15, it says, then I saw a great white throne, and him who sat on it, whose face the earth and the heaven fled away, and there was found no place for them. And I saw the dead, both small and great, standing before God, and books were opened, and another book was opened, which is called the Book of Life. And the dead were judged according to their works by the things which were written in the books. The sea gave up the dead who were in it, and death and Hades delivered up the dead who were in them. Hades is another name for hell. And they were judged, each one according to his works. Then death and hell were cast into the lake of fire. This is the second death. And anyone not found written in the book of life was cast into the fire. That's the end of the New Testament. Now I want you to look at Malachi, the end of the Old Testament. Malachi chapter 4, verses 1 through 4. For behold, the day cometh that shall burn as an oven, and all of the proud, yea, and all that do wickedly, shall be stubble. And the day that cometh, excuse me, shall burn them up, saith the Lord of hosts, that it shall leave them neither root nor branch. But unto you that fear my name shall the Son of Righteousness arise with healing in his wings, and you shall go forth and grow up as calves of the stall, and ye shall tread down the wicked, for they shall be ashes under the soles of your feet in the day that I shall do this, saith the Lord of hosts. Now, you notice it says they shall be ashes under your feet. I think it's very interesting because where is Satan? Under our feet. And I watched a wonderful documentary on YouTube, and you can do it. It was just a documentary on hell. And, you know, whether you believe it or not, whether I believe it or not, is of no weight or controversy. But it says that on the earth, there are seven different places that are openings that go into the earth. And into the earth, there is molten lava. There's great heat. And there's sounds that come from that. And it's just very interesting. I can't document it with the Word of God, and so it's not something that I preach, but it is very interesting that God says that Satan is under our feet. And if hell truly is in the center of our earth, isn't it interesting that it is under our feet? And it says that there are ashes. Well, when there's ashes, that means there's nothing left. There is no more, all right? Let me give you a definition of hell. It is a place of eternal punishment for the unrighteous. It's also translated Sheol or Hades. And hell is a place of punishment, translates Gehenna. It's the Greek form of a word that means the vale or the valley of Hinnom. And it's a valley where the Canaanites, if you remember the Canaanites, Hebrews weren't to worship them or to marry them. The Canaanites worshipped Baal, and they also worshipped a god that they sacrificed their children to called Moloch. And it's interesting that after you read through the Bible, after the resurrection, it doesn't really talk about hell as being a place of punishment, but it talks about hell as being a final place of judgment. In this time of Jesus' life here on earth, the Valley of Hinnom was used as the garbage dump of Jerusalem. If you remember, they didn't have sewage like we have. They didn't have sanitation departments like we have, and it was very dangerous to keep refuse in the city because it would cause diseases. So this Gehenna or Henna was a garbage dump outside of Jerusalem, and into it were thrown all the filth of the city, including dead bodies, including animals, and executed criminals. To consume all this, the fire burned constantly, and maggots always were working in the filth. When the wind blew from that direction over the city, the awfulness or the stench was evident everywhere. And at night, wild dogs would howl and gnash their teeth as they fought over the garbage. And you can read about that in Cultures and Times of the Bible, or the Bible Dictionary has it as well. Hell may also then, I think, be described as God's cosmic garbage dump. All right? And all that's unfit for heaven will be thrown into hell. Turn in your Bible to Luke 16 now, and we're going to stay in this portion of Scripture for a little while. And in Luke 16, I'm going to begin with verse 19. This is a very, very familiar story. And it says that there was a rich man who was dressed in purple. And if you remember, purple only the wealthy could wear, because it was from the shells of small animals, and it took so much to get that little bit of dye to color fabric. But he lived in luxury every day. And at his gate was laid a beggar named Lazarus, covered with sores and longing to eat what fell from the rich man's table. Even the dogs came and licked the poor man's sores. The time came when the beggar died, and the angels carried him to Abraham's side. And the rich man also died and was buried. In hell, where he was in torment, he looked up and saw Abraham far away with Lazarus by his side. So he called to him, "Father Abraham, have pity on me and send me Lazarus to dip the tip of his finger in water and cool my tongue, because I'm in agony of the fire." But Abraham replied, "Son, remember that in your lifetime you received good things, while Lazarus bad. But now he's comforted here and you're in agony. And besides all this, between us and you, there's a great chasm. It has been fixed so that those who want to go down from here cannot, nor can anyone cross over there to us." He answered, "Then I beg you, Father, send Lazarus to my father's house. For I have five brothers, and let him warn them, so that they will not also come to this place of torment." Now, that says so much in that portion of Scripture. One of the things that stood out with me is there was no water. But, you know, in the Bible, it talks about water being the dew of heaven. It talks about water being a blessing. And so there would be no dew of heaven or no blessing in hell, because hell would be the absence of God. The other thing that I thought was very interesting is I went through several videos. Maybe you've seen the one 23 Minutes in Hell. Maybe you've seen 7 Minutes in Hell. But it seemed like all the people, when I was reading and listening and watching these documentaries and watching these video clips, they were all talking about being tormented. But if they were beaten or if limbs were jerked for them, nobody ever bled. And then I remember the scripture that says life is in the blood. And if they're in hell, there is no life. So of course there'd be no blood. So the more that you know about the Word of God, when God begins to talk to you, you begin to have these aha moments, much like Jeremy did with his children around the fire. He talks to you about the natural things, but he talks to you supernaturally. The Bible tells us that everything we see around us is temporary. It is what we don't see that is ultimately going to last. For all of us, we're built to last forever. One day your heart is going to stop and you're going to die. It will be the end of your body, but it will not be the end of you. The life that we live is the warm-up act. I always say it's chapter one. You might refer to it as preschool or the first lap of the race or the first page of a book that goes on forever. But when you're looking at this scripture and you're seeing what happens, the first thing that we want to notice if you're taking notes is that hell is a real place. And you can see that in verse 22 through 23. It is a real place. C.S. Lewis was told about a gravestone inscription that read, "Here lies an atheist, all dressed up and nowhere to go." C.S. Lewis knew better, and he said, "I bet he wishes that were so." In a national poll conducted several years ago by USA Today, 67, it's a little better than half, of American adults said that they believe in hell. Less than 25%, however, believe they'll go there. And 25% believe their friends will be there. Many Christians reject the idea of hell. They do not understand why a loving God would send people to such a horrible place. But may I tell you, God doesn't send people to a horrible place. People choose to go to a horrible place. So hell is a real place. In Matthew 5:29, and you don't have to go there, it says, "If your right eye offends thee," this is how important it is to know about hell. He said, "If your right eye offends thee, literally pluck it out and cast it from thee. For it is more profitable for thee that one of your members should perish and not your whole body cast into hell." So everybody say with me, hell is a real place. All right, now there's lots of false beliefs about hell, and sometimes I don't think I ought to shake that bush, but at the same time, I feel like you need to be aware of it, because if you meet people that have these false beliefs, you need to at least be versed in what they are. The first false belief is called universalism, and universalism is the teaching that everybody goes to heaven, and in the book Love Wins, Heaven, Hell, and Fate of Every Person Who Ever Lived, the author and pastor, Rob Bell, has been accused of saying that everyone goes to heaven. In the recent movie Hereafter, the afterlife is portrayed as being this wonderful place where everybody goes after death and surrounded by friends and family. But the truth of the matter is, not everybody goes to heaven. Amen? Universalism teaches that everybody will finally be saved, that God is just too loving to exclude anyone from heaven, seems to be their argument. But the theory is disputed by Scripture, and Scripture has to be our highest form of truth. Amen? And Romans 6:23, if you meet someone who believes in universalism, that, oh, you know, eventually everybody will go to heaven, they'll work it out, is Romans 6:23, and it says, "For the wages of sin is death, but the gift of God is eternal life in Christ Jesus our Lord." And so we read a scripture earlier that says that there'll be a second judgment and that people will die and they will be ashes. Ashes is not eternal life. Amen? And we read that in Luke 16:19-31, that it was so important that no one go to hell, that he wanted his five brothers to know that it was a real place. The next false belief is called restorationalism. Restorationalism. And it teaches that punishment in hell is not eternal, but it's a temporary experience for the purpose of purifying the sinner to make them fit for heaven. If this were the case, the fires of hell would have more power than the blood of Jesus Christ, because the blood of Jesus Christ is what's to purify us. Can I get an amen? And there is nothing more powerful than the blood of Jesus. Oh, the blood of Jesus, amen, washes every sinner white as snow. We don't need hell to wash us white as snow. Can I get an amen? Besides, experience teaches us parents, this is a good thing to remember. Punishment in itself is not regenerative. It can restrain, but it cannot transform. Teachers of the school contend that the word eternal, the word eternal in the Greek means age long, not endless in duration. But eternal means everlasting. According to Matthew 25:41, it says this, same word. Then he will also say to those on his left hand, depart from me, you cursed, into the everlasting fire, prepared for the devil and his angels. So who was hell prepared for? The devil.

and after this, the judgment. Another false belief is annihilationism. Annihilationism. That's a hard word to say. It teaches that God will alienate the wicked. But 2 Thessalonians 1:9 says, "These shall be punished with everlasting destruction from the presence of the Lord and from the glory of his power." In scriptural uses, the word does not mean annihilation, but it actually means ruin. And if the word destruction in this verse really means annihilation, then the word eternal would be wasted, for annihilation would be forever. What this actually is saying here, that when we're ruined, it's ruined for everlasting. It's not just annihilated because there is no justification for sin. Does that make sense to you? All right. So the truth is, hell is not designed for us. We don't have to go there. We don't have to go there. All right. Today, if you're not sure where you'll spend eternity, I'm going to give you an opportunity at the end to make it right. For if you accept Jesus Christ and his sacrifice that he made, asking him to be the Lord of your life, then you won't have to go to hell. You can choose to go to heaven. Nobody should ever make the mistake of thinking they're right all by themselves. We must know that we're right with God. You know, I have, you know, people that are very near and dear to me, and they don't believe they need a savior. They don't believe they need saved because they don't believe they've done anything wrong. But see, it's not necessarily what you think you've done wrong. The Bible says no man goes to heaven unless they go through Jesus Christ, unless they're born again. Romans 10, 9 and 10, unless you believe in your heart and confess with your mouth that Jesus is Lord. Amen? And perfectly, we've done that this morning. And it's very important to know truth and to know what truth is. There's a story told of an Army chaplain who reported to a new duty station. And upon arrival, some of the men came to see him and ask him this question. "Chaplain, do you believe that there is a literal hell?" He replied, "I do not." Their response to him was then, "You need to resign." And he said, "Why would I need to resign?" And he said, "Well, if there's no hell, chaplain, we don't need you. And if there is a hell, we don't want you to lead us astray." Just as hell is real, so is heaven. Turn with me to John 14:2. This is one of my favorite scriptures. Maybe being a wife and I prepare my home for people I love, that I just see this side of God and that he wants our home to be wonderful. And it says in John 14:2, "In my Father's house there are many rooms. If it were not so, I would have told you. I'm going there to prepare a place for you." Isn't it nice to know he prepares one place for the people he loves and the people that love him? He's prepared another place for the enemy of our souls and the enemy of Christ. And if you think about it, it wouldn't be heaven if he allowed everybody in. And not only that, if he allowed corrupt things in heaven, heaven would soon be corrupt and it wouldn't be heaven. Since creation, God has been preparing heaven for us, because this is not our permanent resting spot. This is not your permanent abode. I'm grateful that we don't live forever on this planet, because nothing on this planet works very much. No relationship is perfect. No job is perfect. No work is perfect. Everything's broken on this planet because of sin. And God has prepared a better place for us, a place we call perfect. But heaven and hell, again, are both prepared places. Matthew 25:32 says, "All the nations will be gathered before him, and he will separate the people from one another, as a shepherd will separate sheep from goats. He will put the sheep on his right and the goats on his left. And then the king will say to those on his right, 'Come, you who are blessed by my Father, take your inheritance, the kingdom prepared for you since the creation of the world.' Then he'll say to those on his left, 'Depart from me, I never knew you, you who are cursed, into the eternal fire prepared for the devil and his angels.'" See, when Satan rebelled against God, hell was prepared for him and for those who choose to run from God. Many people today reject the idea of hell because they don't understand, as I said before,

0: for how God would send such people to such a terrible place. They see hell as a place of punishment. But again, I want you to understand this. It is not a place of punishment. It is a place of choice. Say that. Hell is a place of choice.
1: Hell is a place of choice.
0: See, God gave man a choice to be with him or apart from him. Since God's everywhere, he created one place in creation where he's not present. And to run from God is to run to the only place in creation which God is not present. And that's hell. Hell exists, if you really think about it, because of love. Because we know everything that God does is because of love, right? So if you think of hell as being a place God created because of love, you'll think that, you know, that's, you know, maybe a paradox. But God in his love for us did not want us simply to love him because we had to. He wanted us to love him because we wanted to. He did not want robots, simple objects to love without an option. God could have forced us to love him, but he didn't. He gave us choice. Free will is God's greatest gift to mankind, and it's also our worst curse. To be created in the image of God is to have the ability to choose your destiny. Why is there so much suffering in the world? Why does God allow evil to flourish? The answer ultimately is love, because free will means to be able to choose God, but it also means to be able to choose evil. Ultimately, we know that the injustices of life will be dealt with, suffering and pain will end, and justice will be done. Everybody say, hell's real.
1: Hell's real.
0: The next point is hell's bad. All right? And that's in verse 23 through 24 of Luke 16, where the rich man was in torment. So you are wondering what hell is like. Well, in order to understand hell, you have to understand what the word hell really means. And I gave you a little taste of it, but it occurs 23 times in the New Testament. And there are actually two word pictures that are used here. The first word is used 12 times, and it's the Hebrew word Gehenna, which comes from the word Gehi, which means valley, and Henan, which means sorrow, which I told you is God's cosmic garbage dump. But then the other word actually means void without life. And it's used 10 times in the New Testament, and it's Hades, and it comes from the word ha, which means not, and idu, which means to see or perceive with your senses, which tells us that when you're in hell, you will still be able to see, and you'll still be able to perceive with your senses, although it will be void of life and will be filled with refuse or garbage. In Isaiah 47:14, it says, "Behold, they shall be as stubble. The fire shall burn them. They shall not deliver themselves from the power of the flame. They shall not be a coal to warm it, nor to sit on." When I was looking through some of the videos, a gentleman said that he wanted to get up and he wanted to move. He knew he wasn't supposed to be there. He knew he didn't want to be there. But he said when he went to move, he didn't have legs. And he said when he looked down at himself on the gurney in the ER, there were his legs. That was his body. And he remembered the scripture that says that in hell there was no strength. And we read in the scripture that Jesus is my strength. He's my shield. He's my buckler. He's the glory and the lifter of my head. The joy of the Lord is my strength. So if I have no joy of the Lord, do you hear me this morning? I'm not going to have any strength. So it's real and it's bad. The next point is it's a place of physical suffering. This passage says that in hell, the rich man was in agony because of the fire. The word in the Greek word for agony is adunao, A-D-U-N-A-O, adunao, which is better translated sorrow or anguish. And in the King James, they translated it torment. The word torment scares me more than the word agony because it's more than just an intense physical pain. It's an ongoing pain. You understand that? So when you're talking about agony, you know, or you're talking about torment, you're thinking forever rather than just a sudden pain. And I was thinking about that, and I thought the best way to describe it to you is, you know, I've broke my rib 3 times. And so when I fell down, it was intense pain. I mean, immediately you're nauseous and you can't breathe. It's a very intense pain. But as the days progress, you know, and the adrenaline kicks in and, you know, your body starts releasing things, you can, like, finally get your breath and realize what's happened to you, and you can continue to function. And then eventually your ribs heal and you're okay again, right? And so that's like intense pain, but that's not what you call torment, all right? And there's some people in this church that can understand more what torment is, because it's like a chronic injury, like a person with a back injury. It's constant pain. They can't find a comfortable position standing down or laying down. You think about living that in a long, long time. What I'm saying is, when I think of pain and hell and fire, that torment must be not just intense, but long in duration, no relief from it. In other words, there's no momentary rest. Now, the other thing that I was looking on the videos, it said that the torment was so bad, the sights were so bad to see, this one gentleman just wanted to lay down and rest. He just wanted to go to sleep, but there was no sleep in hell. And I thought about the scripture that says, He gives His beloved sweet sleep. And I thought, if you're no longer His beloved, why would He give you sweet sleep? Isn't it wonderful how all the scriptures come together? It's also not just real and bad and a place of physical suffering, but it's a place of relational suffering. Relational suffering. Hades is a place of complete darkness and loneliness. In the story, the rich man was able to see out of hell, but Revelations tells us that someday hell itself is going to be thrown into a lake of fire. The doors of hell will be closed forever. People who think hell is going to be some great party with their evil friends don't get the point. It's going to be over. Hell is not a party. Picture yourself in complete darkness, no sight, no sound, no smells that are pleasant anyway. Nothingness. And think about what that would be like for an hour, and then a day, and then a month, and then what about forever? In other words, relationally, there's no love because there's no God, and God is love. Relationally, there's no joy because God is joy. See, if you think about all the things that God is and you remove it, that's what hell is. The next point is, it's not just real bad, a place of physical suffering and relational suffering, but it's also a place of emotional suffering. Matthew 13:49, this is how it will be at the end of the age. The angels will come and separate the wicked from the righteous and throw them into a fiery furnace. There'll be weeping and gnashing of teeth. Several times when Jesus talked about hell, he said it was a place where there'd be weeping and gnashing of teeth. There are signs of emotional suffering, a place of eternal sadness. Life is tough enough of itself, and sometimes people wish they could erase their memories, like erase a videotape. But that's why so many people commit suicide. They want to erase the memories. However, there's no Alzheimer's and there's no erase button to push when you're in hell. When you're in hell, you will have a crystal clear memory of all the reasons that you are there. Have you ever bought something on a whim and later regretted it? I have. It's called buyer's remorse. Well, fortunately, you can take a lot of things back. You can refund them or get an exchange. But in hell, I believe there'll be something called invitation remorse. It won't be something you did, but it'll be remorse over something you didn't do. If you are here today without Jesus and you die in your sins, you will recall the exact words I'm speaking now, and you'll remember having the opportunity to respond, but you rejected the offer. And that sad reality would be invitation remorse in hell. On this earth, you always have a chance to make up for things, but in hell, there'll be eternal gnashing of teeth and no chance to make up for things. No moment to say, I'm sorry. No moment to say, God, can I go back? Because there is no going back. Not only is it a real bad place, a place of suffering, relational suffering, emotional suffering, but it's also a place of spiritual suffering. 2 Thessalonians 1:9 says, they'll be punished with everlasting destruction and shut out of the presence of the Lord and His majesty and power. On this earth, as good as or bad might be, we have evil people and we have good people. And the Bible says God still sends the sun and the rain to shine. They're still eating and drinking. We have the benefit of the goodness of good people being here. It rains on the just and the unjust. We still live in a creation, even though it's not perfect, it was created by God. We still have compassion and creativity and beauty and patience all around us, even if we're the ones that run out of it. Sometimes we're the benefactors of those that still have it for us, but in hell there'll be none of that. I've heard many people say when they are going through a very difficult time that they're going through hell, but really that's not true, because our last days on earth will seem like a vacation compared to hell. It's been said that the pain of hell is not so much caused by the presence of evil, but as the absence of good. Darkness is not dark because of the presence of darkness, but dark because of the absence of light. See, if I turned off all the lights in this room, the room would be dark, not because it's dark, but because of the absence of light. Because as soon as I turned a light on in this room, darkness would go. But in hell, there'll be no light. God is light, and he is not in hell. So there is no light. The next point is, it is eternal. Hell is eternal. And we can see that in verse 26, and that there is this great chasm that's been fixed. Some Christians react against the idea that hell's eternal. I remember when my husband and I were Catholics, they believed in purgatory. It was a place between earth and hell. But, you know, purgatory is not listed in the Bible anywhere. And the word is purgatory is not even in there. It's not something that Jesus or God taught. It was something that was created 800 years ago in the Middle Ages. In fact, many Catholics don't even believe in purgatory anymore. As a matter of fact, Pope John Paul II stated in a very public way that purgatory is not a real place. Matthew 25:46 said, they will go away to eternal punishment, but the righteous to eternal life. So yes, we're going to go away, but we're going to go away again. I can't endorse this or say it enough, in one of two places, either eternal life or eternal death. Those are the only two options. Maybe some other time when I've been preaching, you've used it for a good nap time. As I said, this would not be a good Sunday morning to nap, amen, because your destiny depends on this one. I want everyone to be absolutely certain when we finish here today that when you go out, you'll know without a shadow of a doubt you're going to heaven. There's every reason you can settle that issue today. And so I want you to remember, this is the next point, it is avoidable. Hell is avoidable. It's not just bad. It's not just real. It's not just a place of physical, relational, spiritual suffering. It's not that it's just eternal, but it is avoidable. Verse 25 through 27 of that Luke 16. And that's when he said, you know, they don't want to come here. Deuteronomy 30 verse 15 says, see, I set before you today life and prosperity, death and destruction. This day I call heaven and earth as a witness against you. I have set before you life and death, blessings and cursing. And in this scripture, the rich man begged God to send someone back to tell his brothers that hell was real. And you know what? Here we are alive, and we have all these brothers and sisters in our lives, and many of us don't tell them anything. Do you know one of the things that really affected me in my young Christian days is, and I did this, if you all remember, at Ramada Inn when I was preaching at Ramada, but I was in a little church building on Morgantown Avenue. It's actually where John Washington took over once Light of Life moved from there. And there's still church services there on Morgantown Avenue. But just a little teeny tiny church, kind of reminds you of the church in the valley, you know, in the Dale. And I was new to the church. And so I thought it was kind of funny that as the minister was preaching, I don't remember whether it was Dr. John or Dr. Rebecca, but all of a sudden the doors to the back of the church open, and here comes this cardboard car. And the cardboard car is coming up through the aisle of the church, and there's four of these. Now remember, I was newly saved, right? Four of these fat old women in the church in this cardboard box. I just thought that was hilarious, and now I am one. Getting back to my story, here are these four women coming up to the church in this big old cardboard box, and they're laughing, and they're talking about getting to the mall and all the shoes they're going to buy, and, you know, I was just laughing, and all of a sudden the cardboard box falls to the ground in front of the church, and these four middle-aged women fall like they're asleep, and they start waking up out of this little cardboard box. And you see the first lady gets up, and she comes up to the platform, and he says, oh, it's good to see. I believe her name was Linda Measure at that time. And he said, Linda, oh, yeah, there you are. There's your name. Come on in. And then next lady wiggles up out of the box and she walks up to the top of the church and they look through her name. Donna, Donna, Donna, Donna, Donna. Donna, what did you say your name? Donna, Donna, Donna, Donna. Harding, Harding. Mm-mm. I'm sorry, I don't see that name. And of course, like most of us would do, she looks up at Linda and she says, but that's my friend. That's my best friend. We go everywhere together. We love one another. We tell each other everything. We know all the secrets about each other. There's nothing she doesn't know that I don't know. We know everything about each other. And he said, well, there's something that you might not know about each other. And she said, no, no, no, no, no, no, no. I'm sure I know everything. And about that time, Linda is the realization that she didn't share with Donna the gospel of Jesus Christ comes upon her face. And you see this look of horror on her face. And she said, I meant to tell you. I meant to share the gospel with you. I was going to tell you. I was afraid you would reject me and you wouldn't be my friend anymore. I didn't want to tell you about that because I thought it would separate us. And at that moment, I heard in my spirit, what you don't tell someone already separates you. And all of a sudden, it wasn't four middle-aged women in a cardboard box, but it was my destiny. It was my eternity. I started thinking about my steel magnolias. I started thinking about my brothers and sisters and even my Catholic friends, because I hadn't been out of the Catholic Church that long. And I went and I said, you know, I know you're going to think I'm crazy, but I love you more than what I think you think of me. And so I made my Catholic friends all say, you know, I accept Jesus as my Lord and Savior. I mean, I took them to Romans 10, 9 and 10. I was crazy. I was a fanatic. Why? Because of love. I love them so much that I thought, heaven's surely not going to be heaven without them. And so, you know what? It doesn't matter if I'm embarrassed. It doesn't matter if I didn't feel bold. All of a sudden, it didn't matter. I mean, I saw myself in that cardboard box that day. Two options, but it's avoidable. The greatest truth about hell is that it's a choice and you don't have to go there. You know, one day when Vice President Calvin Coolidge was presiding over the Senate, one of the senators angrily told the other one, go straight to hell. Well, the offended senator complained to Coolidge as a presiding officer, and Coolidge looked up from the book he'd been leafing through while listening to the debate and wittily replied, I've looked through the real rule book. He said, you don't have to go there. The good news is that through Christ, our sins have been paid for. Amen. In Christ, there's hope. So how can you be sure today that you're going to heaven? A, B, C, D. A, B, C, D. And if you've never heard it before, write it in the back of your Bible. You will have it for eternity. And if you have a really good friend and your cardboard box crumbles, the people that you're in your cardboard box will know Jesus too. A, B, C, D. A, admit your need. Admit that you're in need of a Savior to get to heaven. Admit means I'm not perfect. Only God is perfect. Admit you've blown it, you've made mistakes. And admit that you are in need of a Savior because you are a sinner. When you admit that, that's your first step. The second step is B, believe that Jesus died for you. So A, I admit I'm a sinner. B, I believe Jesus died for me. And believing means more than just head knowledge. You can believe in something but not practice it. What I mean here is that you place your trust in Christ, you reach out to him, rely on him, and surrender to him. C, you commit yourself completely to him. Making someone Lord of your life means that they call the shots. Surrendering your life to God means that you give him control. This needs to be done in your heart, but also needs to be done in a public way so that you can be accountable for your commitment. If you're not accountable to your commitment, I doubt your commitment level. And then D, depend on God's promises. In order to remember that promise you are making today, God gave us two symbols, water baptism and communion. He said he wants you to remember your decision and what he has done for you and what it cost Christ to get you into heaven. And when you make that decision, then you lay your old body down, this body, into a water grave. You come up a new creature in Christ. And that's what we'll be doing July 6th. And then from that day forward, you take communion as the body of Christ. And you remember the body and the blood, the wine and the bread. Every time you take that, you remember what Jesus did for you. So that brings me to your handout. And in your handout, you'll see that hell is not just a theological discussion decided by religious professors or propaganda pamphlet handed out by Jehovah's Witnesses, or to be accepted if you like it and denied if you don't. Hell is just as real as grace, mercy, love, and salvation, heaven, any other subject on the Bible. And when you look at your bulletin, there's the fact of hell, Romans 12:5. But I will show you whom you should fear. Fear him who, after he has killed, has power to cast into hell. Yes, I say to fear him. And so you'll see there that it's scriptural, it's settled, and it's a sure thing. And then you'll see the fright of hell, Luke 16:23. And being in the torments of hell, he lifted up his eyes and saw Abraham afar off and Lazarus in his bosom. And so you can see that there'll be this trembling argument with the devil, there'll be terror of anguish of demons, and there'll be terrible agony of the doomed. Then the next point, it says the folly of hell. And as you go through each one of these, this is a wonderful study that you can go through, and I could go through each point, but I gave it to you so that when you walk out of here, you'd have something in your hand to share with somebody else. Aside of everything that I've told you, you can also use everything that I've shared with you. I want to remind you that there are only two kinds of people in the end. Those who say to God, "Thy will be done," and those to whom God says in the end, "Thy will be done." All that will be in hell, choose it. Without that self-choice, there could be no hell. No soul that seriously and constantly desires joy will ever miss it. I love quotes from different leaders, and I like this one from John F. Kennedy. And it says, "The hottest places in hell are reserved for those who, in times of a great moral crisis, maintain their neutrality." And then this one by C.S. Lewis, if you've ever read the book Screwtape Letters, he says, "Indeed, the safest road to hell is the gradual one. The gentle, soft slope, without sudden turnings, without milestones, without signpost." And I thought, isn't that the truth? Maybe that's why God says, don't become lukewarm. I would like for you to check out in your spare time the video 23 Minutes in Hell. If you'll just go to YouTube and type in 23 Minutes in Hell, it's really, really, really good. In fact, I feel as though it does much more justice to this topic of hell than even I've done here this morning. I'd like to close with this poem. Hell, the prison house of despair. Here are some things that won't be there. No flowers will bloom on the banks of hell. No beauties of nature we love so well. No comforts of home, no music, no song. No friendship of joy will be found in the throng. No children to brighten the long, weary night. No love, nor peace, nor one ray of light. No blood-washed soul with face beaming blight. No loving smile in the region of night. No mercy, no pity, no pardon, no grace. No water, oh God, what a terrible place. The pangs of the loss no human can tell, not one moment's ease, there's no rest in hell. Hell, the prison house of despair, fire and brimstones are all that will be there. Here are some things in hell we know, for God in his word hath told us so. Memory, remorse, suffering and pain, weeping and wailing, but all in vain. Blasphemers, swears, haters of God, Christ's rejectors while here on earth trod. Murderers, gamblers, drunkards, and liars, we'll have their place in the lake of fire. The filthy, the vile, the cruel, and the mean, yes, more than humans on earth can tell, are torments and woes of eternal hell. We don't get good to get to God. We get God to get good. We're all God's creation, but we are not all sons and daughters. God gives us clear direction to his house, but we don't have to go there. If the musicians will come, I'd like every person in the congregation to stand and bow your head. Father, we thank you as a loving God that you did not create hell as a place to put us, to torment us. But you created hell for Satan and for his angels. That there would be a place that you could put those that would wreak havoc and cause hell on earth. That hate you and hate us and hate all that you stand for. God, I thank you that today the reality of hell becomes a reality in our heart. And that between now and July 13th, you would use us as instruments of your peace. A clarion call, a voice from the Master that will go out and compel people while there's yet time to make their reservation for heaven. God, bring to remembrance right now the people that we love, the people that we care about, the people that don't know you. And God, let it grieve us as much as it grieves you that when they find their place of eternity, it would be absent from you. Use us to turn that around. God, we thank you for an opportunity while it is yet day to share the gospel of Jesus Christ with those in our cardboard box. And that as the seconds begin to click by, that the reality that two people die every second and make that a reality to us. In Jesus' name, amen and amen. I'd be amiss if I didn't look across this congregation and say if there's someone that hasn't met Jesus Christ as their Lord and Savior, or that maybe has not made a public confession. You got your A done, you admit you're a sinner. Maybe you got your B done. Maybe you believe in Jesus Christ. Maybe you C, commit to live your life for him, but you've not made a public display. And you'd like to just walk up front and say, I want everybody to know today, I've renewed my commitment to Jesus Christ. I want to walk the aisle, and I am not ashamed of Jesus Christ. I want to say, that's what I want to say. If that's you, you can just come on up front. Anybody that's in here that's ever gone the A, B, C, D has made that public confession. I remember when I walked the aisle. Anybody else remember when they walked the aisle? Raise your hand.

0: Hallelujah. See, you're not coming up for us. You're coming up for him. I believe when somebody gives God the glory, all of heaven rejoices. Amen. Something about just standing up there going, I did that, God. I believe I receive. Amen. Can you just say, God, thank you for today. Thank you for making heaven real and hell real and giving me a choice. And I'm going to make a choice to tell others that there's a real heaven and there's a real hell. It's a bad place. It's a real place. A place of emotional suffering, physical suffering, spiritual suffering. It's a place that's eternal, but it's also a choice. In Jesus' name, amen. Can you thank him for saving you? Preparing a place for you in heaven, amen? I go to prepare a place for you if it was not so. I don't know about you, but every time I read the scripture, I get something new and different out of it. And it says, I go to prepare a place for you. In my Father's house are many rooms. It said rooms. And I remember I used to think that I was going to have my own little house. But you know what? I believe we all get to live together. And we all get to have rooms. Amen? God, I thank you that when we look around this morning, will you just look around, look at some people, and say, you know what? Heaven's going to be heaven because you're there. Heaven's going to be heaven because you're there. Heaven's going to be heaven because you're there. Heaven's going to be heaven because you're there. I can't wait to get there. He's coming soon, people. We don't know how long soon is, but he's coming soon. Go help someone make a reservation. Amen? Give the Lord a hand clap. You can be excused. Have a good day. Don't forget about lifeboats tonight. Amen?
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So here is the good news, my friends. The good news. There is, therefore, now no condemnation, no punishment, no curse for all those who are in Christ Jesus. All your fears have been taken away. Instead, hope has been given. Because God, out of His great love, redeemed us on the cross. So now, my friends, no power of hell and no scheme of man

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